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1: Southern California, but it's not just the Southern California Games. It is a North America game. So there's games being played in Mexico. There's games being played in Canada. There's games being played all throughout the United States of America. And yes, there are games being played in Los Angeles. But I just have a feeling, maybe you disagree, that the cities that are welcoming international visitors, whether it be Kansas City or Philadelphia or San Jose, have a very different message to the fans celebrating than what we're getting from the Los Angeles County Department of Public Health. Because, and I have this, you need to watch it so you can understand that this is a real thing. It is not parody. The LA County Department of Public Health, thanks to your tax dollars, has put together quite the interesting public service announcement. In fact, I don't usually play a lot of sound in the opening segment of this show, but I feel like I have to just to illustrate what are the safety tips that LA County Public Health wants to warn you about as we go to celebrate the World Cup.
6: LA County is hosting the world, and you are part of it. So make sure you're prepared.
7: Make a plan. Pace yourself and be safe.
1: All right, pace yourself. So make sure, and this is a tip that I learned from my uncle many years ago, for every single shot of tequila, make sure you're drinking a glass of water. That's how you pace yourself.
8: Before the first kick, we already know who's getting everyone home.
9: You're our MVP tonight.
8: Winning starts with looking out for each other and having a designated driver.
1: Well, that's great. Of course we should want to have designated drivers, and encouraging that, I am all for it. So far, this sounds really on the up and up, like, yes, these are some simple things that we already know, but it's just good to be reminded of. Also, rideshare is a thing, and if you live in certain parts of LA, Waymo is a thing.
10: Big crowds, new friends, take it all in and take care of yourself. Test to be safe and carry naloxone to be prepared.
1: That's right. Again, I have to play this for you just to make sure that you are aware that this is real. I am not making this up. The County of Los Angeles, through their public health department, run by Barbara Ferrer, who makes $650,000 a year of your money, is wanting you to make sure that when you go to a World Cup game or a World Cup Fan Fest watch party, that if you're going to do fentanyl and overdose, you should have Narcan on you. You should have your friends carry Narcan so they can revive you, and you should carry Narcan so you can revive your friends, because everybody in LA is on fentanyl or meth. That's what the LA

LA County Department of Public Health thinks. So I highly advise, in just a good way to educate your friends about the insanity of the place that we live, not only watch that video, but please share it. Because even though I am highlighting it, because I am a giant dork that follows these things, this video, which I discovered this morning at 6 a.m., currently has 15 views. And I'm pretty sure I'm 10 of them. So do me a favor and go to randywangradio.substack.com. Click on that first video, play ahead and celebrate safely, and share it with your friends, with your family, with your social circles. I feel like more people need to know that the LA County Department of Public Health is using your money to tell you to bring Narcan to the World Cup. Now, speaking of the World Cup, as you've heard many an elected leader, including the mayor of Los Angeles, say, even though these games are in Inglewood, not Los Angeles, that, hey, make sure you take public transit. Go Metro! Well, some people went Metro to the big opening match with the big opening ceremony at, they're not even calling it SoFi now, it's Los Angeles Stadium in Inglewood. And they were late. In fact, the stadium was half full when the game started, which is not surprising considering traffic in Los Angeles and then security measures getting in. And while it is a lovely thing to entice people to not have to deal with the traffic or the price gouging that's going on with parking in Inglewood for the World Cup, public transit is not fast in Los Angeles. It is not reliable. We're going to leave the safety equation out of this right now. But it's not super reliable, and it's not really fast, especially when, depending on where you're living in, you don't have a rail line that takes you from point A to B, so you're dealing with the bus system. And the buses deal with the same traffic that we are dealing with. Now, some people are advocating for, well, maybe what we need to do is have more bus-only lanes, like Wilshire Boulevard, like parts of Culver City. And here's what I will say. Because I'm not a fan of taking away any more traffic lanes from cars. That being said, the whole idea of expanding our metro system the way we have been doing it, which is building subway tunnels that take years and years and years, isn't really working. It really isn't connecting anybody. And for people like me who live in the west part of the San Fernando Valley, well, I'm not going to be getting any subway that takes me to the west side for 20, 30 years. And believe you me, I will be either living in Santa Fe by then or San Francisco or both. And if I have any presence in Southern California, it's probably going to be in one of the nicer parts of LA County or in Orange County. But I will not be living in the San Fernando Valley in 20 years. I better not be living in the San Fernando Valley in 5 years. I gots to get out. Help support our advertisers so I can afford a condo in San Francisco. You know, when Conan O'Brien launched his very successful podcast, Conan O'Brien Needs a Friend, the running gag when they first started doing his live reads, which, by the way, that show does a ton of advertising because that's where the money is now. I got out of podcasting just as money started going into podcasting. I really timed that one great. But don't you worry, we're heading back. But he would call his initial ad reads like, "Help fund Conan's beach house in Santa Barbara." Well, that's what I'm going to start calling my ad campaigns. Help fund Randy's dream condo in San Francisco, probably somewhere near Golden Gate Park. Anyway, I think the bus-only lanes are something that can be done a lot quicker. And if you have a system where the buses truly do operate much faster than the cars, maybe, just maybe, people would think about taking them. And it is true, I will give them this. If the system was more used, it would inherently be safer. Because if people are so crammed, they can't even reach for their knives, there's not going to be a whole lot of stabbing. I don't know if that's a good answer, but I just think that that is more feasible than spending billions of dollars
to build subway lines.

0: which, by the way, there was a story in the California Post recently that showed that the D-line, the brand new D-line, has having trains that are already empty because it still doesn't really go to everywhere that you would want it to go. And that isn't changing anytime soon. Speaking of the D-line, I have to give a huge shout out to one of our listeners who did something kind of incredible. You know, I'm a technological person in this instance that I know how to put this show on the radio. I know how to stream it to the internet. I'm working on learning how to do video streaming. I can edit podcasts. I can edit audio. I can put bleeps and things, but I'm not an expert when it comes to tampering with audio. When it comes to like really editing how sound sounds, that is above my pay grade. That being said, listener Terry sent me something kind of incredible because he took the Tom Steyer drop about the D-line.
1: I'm Tom Steyer, and I'm about to ride the D.
0: And he figured out a way to clean it up.
1: I'm Tom Steyer, and I'm about to ride the D.
0: How about that? I love it. Now, this next story is super infuriating. If you have small children, if you have relatives that have small children, you know how important daycare is and childcare in general. Well, there is a daycare in Winnetka in the San Fernando Valley. Hey, 2 days in a row of Winnetka stories, everybody. How about that? And no, I'm not going to sit here and turn this whole thing into a segment about Douglas. I did that yesterday. I could really go for those fries. But this place, the Rainbow Learning Center for kids all the way from infants to pre-K, had two really horrific things happen pretty close to each other. A two-year-old came home high on meth, and a four-year-old came home high on meth. Now, the institution says they fired the employee that either provided or accidentally left the meth for the small children to ingest. But here is what's so annoying. The state of California, through a settlement, was supposed to shut down this daycare. The daycare was supposed to be out of business, but it's not. They decided at the last minute, let's put it on probation for 3 years. But part of that probation is the daycare center needs to notify all the parents about what happened. They need to notify all the parents that, yes, two small children got methed out at this daycare center. And they didn't do that, and we're still not holding them accountable. But you know who is? CBS California Investigates. Look at that report from CBS LA, and just, you got to do as much research as possible when it comes to where you're putting your kids all day in daycare. And I know, private school, very, very, very, very expensive. Some of the really nice daycare centers, the tuition is more than college at some point, but there's a reason for it. But it is, I mean, it is one of those things that's really, really tough. Like, in order to afford to even have a child in this state, you've got to be a two-income household. But that means that you also are then going to dedicate a large portion of one of those incomes toward the child care so you can go do that job. I mean, I see this with people, and it's just, I mean, I have chosen not to go down that path, but I feel for parents, especially young parents who are struggling because it is getting so expensive. What is that thing? Kids cost about $350,000 a year to raise in California. In the Palisades fire trial, we're in week two, a fire expert testified that you wouldn't need accelerants to start this fire. You wouldn't need gasoline. The brush was so dry that just a match could have torched the entire thing for the Lockman fire, which, by the way, is an indictment of the state of California for not clearing that brush to begin with. But at the same time, on cross-examination, the defense attorneys got the expert witness who said there's no way it could have been fireworks to admit if it was fireworks, any evidence would have been incinerated in the fire.

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6: Just housing people is so overly complicated. And it doesn't like any of the people that we currently have in charge have any interest in uncomplicating that. And finally, our last story in Southern California concerns Encino. And Encino homeowners are very organized. I very much remember listening to a podcast featuring my member of the LA City Council, Imelda Padilla, who does not represent Encino. She does represent Lake Balboa and Arleta and Van Nuys. Beautiful parts of the city. But she talked about how even though Encino is represented by Nithia, the Encino residents and the Encino neighbors will contact her when something's not getting done. So Encino is very organized, but Encino is also made up of a lot of busybodies. People who have lots to complain about. And you know what? Sometimes it's totally legit. All the break-ins in Encino? Yeah, that's something we should do something about. But this one, I don't know. Neighbors are very upset because a house in the Encino Hills is apparently being used to film OnlyFans content. The home is owned by a guy who owns a content creator management company, and his OnlyFans models go to the house to film what I can only assume is all kinds of foot videos. And yeah, maybe you don't want that in your neighborhood. Maybe that's attracting an undesirable element, but let's not forget, you may be in Encino, but you're still in the San Fernando Valley. And the San Fernando Valley will always be known as the porn capital of America. It's the News Blitz with Randy Wang on Talk Radio 790 KABC.
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8: Crash in Montebello. This is on the 60 eastbound before Findlay. Middle lane is blocked. Delays out of East LA from Downey Road. In Vernon for the 710 southbound just past Atlantic. Another crash. Everything's off to the shoulder, but it's sending the drive back away from Cesar Chavez. Let's also check out Anaheim Hills. Toll Road 241 northbound at the 91. These guys off to the shoulder with a slow drive getting away from the Windy Ridge Toll Plaza.
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1: It's the News Blitz with Randy Wang on KABC. You know what? Let's do this right now. How exciting is this? 790 KABC welcomes Cynthia Erivo. 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Good luck dialing. Big fan of Cynthia Erivo. Her singing was epic in Wicked. Did they need to make that 2 movies? They really, really, really didn't. But, you know, I guess it was either make 1 really, really long movie or 2 really, really, really long movies with a whole lot of filler. But, you know what? It was enjoyable. The first one. Second one was, it's fine, but it's like, you know, you're going to see it for just the one song at the end, and then there's a lot of songs like, oh yeah, I forgot about that one. Oh yeah, I forgot about that one. If you'd like to send me an email, you can do so at randywangradio@gmail.com. It's not just for Santa Fe suggestions, but I do.

0: You get a lot of those, and I appreciate them. Carolyn writes in on Dr. Idiot, which I'm imagining she is referring to this lady.
1: The evidence is like crystal clear on that.
0: You can't make this up. How about get different friends so you don't need Narcan? Jeez Louise. I cannot believe that we are spending money to tell people to make sure you bring Narcan to the World Cup, because we need to normalize fentanyl use, that anybody can overdose at any time. It's a very Los Angeles thing, and I don't think it works that way in other places. Even San Francisco's not that crazy. Hey, it's very exciting. The John Phillips Show, which airs noon to 3 here every single day, is going to live video streaming starting on July 1st, so make sure you check it out. Easiest way to stay up to date is follow us all on all the socials. You can follow me on X and on Instagram at Randy Wang Radio. 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
3: A record budget has been approved by state lawmakers in Sacramento, voted through the $355 billion spending plan, which is about $6 billion more than the governor's proposal in May and the largest ever approved in California. Earlier this year, officials predicted a budget shortfall, but stronger revenue from stock market gains and the growing AI tech sector helped close much of that gap. Republicans are calling the budget irresponsible, saying it'll collapse when there's a correction in the stock market, and now heads to Governor Newsom for final negotiations. The investigation continues into the B-52 bomber crash that killed 8 people at Edwards Air Force Base yesterday.
4: The challenge is going to be there's not very much evidence remaining as far as the airframe goes, engines and mechanical parts, because of the fire.
3: Aviation safety expert Ron Alvarado says black boxes will be key if they existed and weren't destroyed. And actor Javier Bardem got his hands and feet in cement in front of the TCL Chinese Theater in Hollywood today. Those are the headlines. I'm Jason Nathanson.
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5: Pasadena slowing, 210 eastbound, leaving the 134 freeway. You're on the brakes and stretches all the way to the 15. That westbound side of the 210 crowding up out of Arcadia from Santa Anita Avenue as you make your way back towards the 134. Really tough on the 5 this afternoon. That northbound side backing up from Olive out of Burbank, remaining heavy all the way to the 14 freeway, southbound slowing from Alameda as you continue all the way back towards the 605.
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4: Randy, there is no and to your friendship and marketing and promotion kindness, sir. Thank you so much for that intro.
3: All right, Gus, before we get to a really upsetting story, let's have some fun. What do you think about the LA County Department of Public Health putting out World Cup PSAs telling people to make sure they bring Narcan to the World Cup watch parties?
4: You know what? That's probably the most truthful and reliable thing that the LA County Department of Health has done under Dr. Barbara Ferrer in however many years she's been scamming us. That is actually probably good advice if you're somebody who thinks that that is more fun and more enjoyable and more relaxing than watching it from home, if you don't find World Cup deadly boring as I do.
3: Well, maybe a little drugs will help and make it a little more fun for you. All right, Gus, you're a dog lover. I'm a dog lover. This story yesterday is so insane, but let's get into it. In Canoga Park over the weekend, as the Knicks celebrated their massive victory, their first finals win in over 50 years, a woman who is a diehard Knicks fan is screaming in celebration and jubilation. She's at home in her apartment with her dog. Her dog, who, by the way, is wearing a Knicks jersey. Somebody calls the LAPD, claiming that they think a domestic is happening. The LAPD knocks on this woman, tells her to put the dog away. Somehow the dog gets out, and we still don't know what happened, but the LAPD shoots the Knicks dog dead. What do you make of all of this?
4: You know, that is typical Los Angeles, and it is typical LAPD, where they will literally, I can't wait to find out what their excuses are. All I know is that the LAPD's press releases clearly are trying to take an absolutely preventable, never should have happened tragedy, and trying to, here's the point, is if a dog, a doodle, a freaking doodle, Randy, if a cop finds a doodle some sort of threat to the point where they need deadly force, it tells you that these incidents where they're shooting people in very marginal situations, it speaks a lot to juries who may be watching that, who may be on a jury. It's just, what are they going to say now about this officer's training, about their preparedness to go into real domestic violence situations? Did they think it was domestic violence just because the caller said so? This goes to the training, it goes to the waste, and it goes to the cover-ups of a lot of things at the LAPD.
3: Well, and what you pointed out, noticing that, yes, the public is outraged about this, as they should be. I mean, everything that I've seen, that looks like, and everything that I know about those

0: breeds of dogs. There's nothing that would say needs to be using deadly force, but the LAPD Police Commission, they canceled their meeting today, probably because they don't want to deal with the blowback.
1: Okay, well, I want to take blame for that. That's what I thought earlier today, but a gentleman who, as you may know, filmed the police LA, actually corrected me on that. He said that the meeting was canceled prior to this incident, and he's usually never wrong about things, so I want to take the blame for putting out that observation, but it wouldn't have surprised me if the LAPD did, because when they do come back in session, it is going to be holy hell. Their meetings are usually highly entertaining and very rambunctious, but man, it's going to be a Donnybrook when they do come back.
0: There needs to be as much transparency as possible as to what happened here, because I have a really, and yes, I'm biased because I'm a dog lover, but guess what? Right. There's a lot of dog lovers in this city, and this story makes no sense.
1: It doesn't, and it goes to the trigger finger of the officer involved, and how much of a fight the LAPD is going to put up when the body cam video is demanded. I'm sure the family probably has an attorney, and if they don't, they should reach out to me, because I have a great First Amendment attorney who knows how to get the footage. Please reach out to me if they're listening or you know the family, so we could see exactly what happened and get that officer out of the field, because next time it could be a kid, it could be a teacher, it could be a senior, because somebody said it was domestic violence. What I want to know is, did they drug test the cop also? We need to know everything. And by the way, somebody did a GoFundMe for the family. I don't care how much money this family gets from this GoFundMe. There is no amount of money in the world that will ever ease that pain. It's so preventable, it's so avoidable, and it calls into question bigger problems at the LAPD. And I'm not inherently anti-LAPD. I'm anti really bad law enforcement that covers up things like this.
0: Well, and you know, it is such a delicate game, right, especially in this city, of trust with this department. And it's an incident like this which can turn people into the arms of Anithya Raman for mayor, because you know what? Screw the LAPD.
1: Yeah, no, there's a whole movement of people generally on the under 30 side where they think all cops are bastards or all cops are bad, and this will only fuel that fire. And of course, as a fellow dog lover, it's just very upsetting to me, and everybody's sending it to me. I'm sure they're sending it to you, and that's exactly the kind of thing that could drive voters to Anithya Raman, who, by the way, is on another planet for thinking she has a chance of getting Spencer Pratt voters. I can't imagine where she's getting that concept, but yeah, it could drive a few people to Anithya Raman for sure.
0: Yeah, what do you make of Anithya Raman's attempts? And, you know, now that it is decided that it's Karen Bass versus Anithya going into the general, Karen Bass is trying to run to the right of Anithya, but Anithya is being like, I understand Spencer Pratt voters' frustration. That's why you need to vote for me, because a vote for me is a vote for change, and a vote for her is also a vote against Bass. So what do you make of those efforts?
1: Yeah, good luck. Neither of these women, Karen Bass or Anithya Raman, who I'm extending invitations to field questions now that we're in this funky predicament, to field questions, the odds of them responding and accepting is very unlikely. They're on another planet, but what I'm keeping my eyes on is a federal lawsuit presently in the Ninth Circuit Court of Appeals that could be ruled on any day or any week, called the United States versus Weber. Because our fantastic U.S. Attorney Bill Assayle is suing Shirley Weber, the Secretary of State, for access to our voter rolls in the state. And 9% of the state voter rolls are in the city of Los Angeles. And there could be hundreds of thousands, if not a few million, of bogus voter registrations that could be wiped off the books prior to the November runoff. And who knows whether that will be substantial enough, very unlikely, but to potentially overturn the spring primary, not just for mayor, but over a lot of things. This measure ER, So I'm keeping my eye on the Ninth Circuit Court of Appeals as a Hail Mary, because they're not going to get this voter, neither one of them, unless I see something different, and I have no

0: reason to expect that either of these lunatics will be any different than they've already proven to be.
1: You know, you just mentioned it. Let's talk about Measure ER. It looked like it wasn't passing, but now it sure looks like it is passing. What do you make of Los Angeles County voters once again voting to increase their sales taxes to some of the highest in the nation in order to give Barbara Ferrer more money for PSAs to tell you to make sure you bring Narcan to the World Cup?
0: You know what, Randy? That's a loaded question, because in my gut, and I could be wrong, of course, and I sometimes am, I often am, I do not believe that the taxpayers voted for this. I believe that the people who might be behind this statistically irrational swing for Nithya Raman after Election Day are the same people who would likely or likelier swing Measure ER to a yes rather than a no. So I'm not buying any of it. It's noble. We've been there. Not anymore. How much more money do they want from us, Randy?
1: Oh, the answer is more. It's always more. We're talking to Daniel Guss. You can, of course, subscribe to his Substack, where you get all the insight info going on in the city of Los Angeles, danielguss.substack.com. Now, one issue that you've been covering more than anybody out there is termed out LA City Councilman Curran Price and his efforts to continue to delay his criminal trial after many years ago charges were brought against him by then DA George Gascon. For people that don't remember what this was all about, can you give us a refresher course on exactly what is going on with Curran Price?
0: Yeah, so Curran Price is this guy who's been this easygoing kind of behind the scenes older politician from the state assembly, from Inglewood, from LA City Council, an easygoing guy who votes as he's told to, or how he is implied he should vote, has been a guy who just got along because he's an easygoing guy who will vote in the way he is told. Over the past decade, since I broke this case in 2017, when I reported it to the district attorney's public integrity division, has been doing deals with land developers in Los Angeles while one of the two women he was allegedly married to at the same time, well, he actually was, but one was in a legal marriage. And so the person who he was representing to be his spouse has this little tenant relocation company that was being paid for projects being done by developers and other shady organizations that were lobbying and getting yes votes from Curran Price. Also, he was representing to the city of Los Angeles that a woman by the name of Delbra Richardson, Del Richardson and Associates, she was getting spousal health care benefits on the taxpayer dime when Price never divorced his first wife, and he ludicrously was claiming, well, I tried to divorce her. I couldn't find her. Please, Randy, it took me five clicks to find Curran Price's first wife as an attorney in Trenton, New Jersey. And so it was one Three Stooges bad move after another. And so eventually the Gascon filed 10 criminal charges against him for embezzlement, perjury, and conflict of interest. Two more charges were recently added by Nathan Hochman, the current district attorney. I want to give a shout out, though, to Casey Higgins, who's the deputy district attorney, who's prosecuting the case and putting this all together. Now, Price did something really insane and very telling the other day. He filed a 1,400-page, everything but the kitchen sink brief to get the trial judge to throw out the charges. And Casey Higgins, the deputy district attorney, responded to Price's 1,400-page motion to dismiss with a 23-page response that said, this is a joke, we're going to trial, we've already done this. And so what Price has been doing is getting public salary and perks and benefits for the past, 9 years while the legal process winds its way, and he's running out of options. It's going to go to trial sometime in end of summer, early fall.
1: Boy, we're going to be so busy with these trials. Curran Price's trial finally happening this fall. Sheng Tao's trial in Oakland finally happening this fall. I'm going to need to renew a subscription to Court TV.
0: And don't forget Mark Ridley Thomas's. We're hopefully going to hear his appeal, which will probably send him to prison for quite a while, in my personal opinion. And I hope to be in court for the Price hearing, so maybe we'll do updates from time to time.
1: Well, I'm glad that you brought up Mark Ridley Thomas. Oh, boy, how many things are named after that guy in the city of Los Angeles. Because right. It seems that the reason that even though that Curran Price is awaiting a criminal trial, the reason he was never suspended or removed from the L.A. City Council was when they did that for Mark Ridley Thomas, he sued and got his back pay, including while they were paying people to fill that seat. And the city council's like, screw it. I guess we don't remove them till they've been convicted.
0: Right. And by the way, I won a Los Angeles Press Club Award because the L.A. City Attorney's Office that I exposed literally rigged the vote on whether Ridley Thomas or Herb Wesson could fill in for him. And the deputy city attorney, a guy by the name of Strefan Fauble, who's going to get a state bar complaint from me about this, literally changed the day and time of the notice of when public comment could be held on it. This city, and for the most part this county, are literally corrupt from top to bottom. It is the city, it's the county, and it's the state. And you and John know, Randy, that it's literally corrupt and rigged. Even on the simple things, they rig this stuff. And all they're doing is keeping themselves and their children employed in jobs that they couldn't sniff in the private sector. Not now, not ever.
1: And if you want to learn more about that check on corruption, because that's what we have here, we have local journalism who is exposing all this, and nobody does it better in the city of Los Angeles than Daniel Gus. Subscribe to his Substack, danielgus.substack.com, and you can always follow him on X at The Gus Report. Daniel Gus, thank you so much for joining us.
0: Thanks for having me, and I'm looking forward to your and John's live stream coming up very soon, too.
1: Thank you very much. It's the News Blitz with Randy Wang on KABC.
2: KABC Dependable Traffic, now.
3: Pasadena slowing, 210 eastbound, leaving the 134 freeway. You're on the brakes and stretches all the way to the 15. That westbound side of the 210 crowding up out of Arcadia from Santa Anita Avenue as you make your way back towards the 134. Really tough on the 5 this afternoon. That northbound side backing up from Olive out of Burbank. Remaining heavy all the way to the 14 freeway, southbound slowing from Alameda as you continue all the way back towards the 605.
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2: I just posted a picture to my Instagram. You know, I should put it on my Twitter as well. I almost never do this because usually I use my X to like repost other news stories, but my Instagram and my Facebook, that's where I post personal pictures. But I am being stared at by

0: my cat, and I'm not totally sure why. Maybe she's just here to thank me. So, about a year ago, I did something really stupid. I decided that I, with the coordination skills that I don't have, was going to give my cat a haircut. And it was a disaster. Somehow, I survived without bleeding myself. But let's just say it wasn't really even. And she was a moving target. And the tail looked terrible. It looked awful. But it needed to happen. Like, she wasn't feeling well. She wasn't bathing herself. And she's a 13-year-old long-haired cat. And it was time. So her hair was getting long. It's summertime. And I'm like, I'm not doing this myself again. That was a disaster. So we asked the woman that grooms our dogs if she would do a house call, because I can't take my cat anywhere. She's crazy. And she's a house cat. She doesn't leave the house. So she came. She put this little astronaut helmet on the cat so the cat couldn't bite, because you can never fully trust a cat. And she shaved the kitty, did a great job, gave her a lion cut. This cat is so happy. I think she's also cold because she's always trying to cuddle now, but she loves not having all of that long hair that she has to bathe over and over and over again. Anyway, if you want to see what my kitty looks like as she's staring at me while I'm doing this radio show, you can check out the story I just posted on my Instagram or my Facebook, and I'll put it on my Twitter as well. Or I guess we call it X now. I mentioned that, and you heard Daniel Gus mention it, we're getting really excited as we're launching the live video stream of the John Phillips Show, noon to 3, every single day starting Wednesday, July 1st. I'm really, really psyched about it. It's going to be a lot of work, but it is something that we are well overdue to be starting, showing you all the video elements. And if that goes well, you know, who knows? Definitely going to be looking into maybe adding a video element to this show as well. But on top of all that, we're going to start giving you exclusive content. As soon as we have a podcast feed that you can subscribe to, we'll tell you about it. But John and I are launching an exclusive podcast with brand new content every single week called the Accountability Podcast with John Phillips and Randy Wang. So as soon as we can tell you where to subscribe to that, we hope you will, because we're all about accountability.
1: Accountability, accountability, accountability.
0: So we had an idea. Okay, we should use a phrase we use on the show all the time. We went with accountability because we're not calling it, quite frankly. It's the News Blitz.
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3: Here is the news.
4: They were planning to attack the Freedom 250.
5: The Secret Service and FBI revealing today that there was a terror plot against Sunday night's UFC event on the White House lawn, and it involved a couple of guys from California. They were allegedly going to use explosive drones to cause chaos and funnel guests into an area where they'd be picked off by snipers. Secret Service Deputy Director Matthew C. Quinn says the investigation is still in progress.
4: Just because we're done with Freedom 250 doesn't mean we're going to stop. There are still suspects at large, and we're going to work it until everyone's been identified.
5: Two guys from Riverside County have been arrested and charged with conspiracy to commit murder. Several other arrests were made around the country. It's not clear just how close the attacks were to actually being carried out. The Shore Fire in Southern California exploded to over 2,600 acres overnight. Some homes are still threatened.
6: We do have some strong containment lines going.
5: Tara Fernandez is with the Riverside County Fire Department.
6: They had firing operations all night, so that way it burned the unburned fuel so they can control the direction of the fire.
5: It's 25% contained. Over to the California coast.
7: The waters were a lot stronger last night.
5: This homeowner in Long Beach talking about the king tides, which have sent ocean waves into homes the past several nights up and down the state's shoreline.
7: This is not a little sand. It is actually almost 3 inches.
5: The tide should weaken from Los Angeles up to Northern California tonight, but they're expected to be strong in Orange and San Diego counties through Friday. After a family pet was shot and killed by an LAPD officer Saturday night, activists in LA today demanded the release of the footage from the body cameras.
8: Warned by the officers who shot and killed Jameson, a beloved family dog.
5: Najee Ali says the shooting didn't have to happen. Officers were responding to calls of a woman screaming. Turns out she was just excited while watching the Knicks win the NBA championship. And it turns out Dolly Parton had a secret Solvang getaway. The SF Gate says a home she once owned in the Danish-themed town, right off of Solvang's main drag, is on the market for just under $2 million. Those are the headlines. I'm Jason Nathanson.
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3: Pasadena slowing, 210 eastbound, leaving the 134 freeway. You're on the brakes and stretches all the way to the 15. That westbound side of the 210 crowding up out of Arcadia from Santa Anita Avenue as you make your way back towards the 134. Really tough on the 5 this afternoon. That northbound side backing up from Olive out of Burbank. Remaining heavy all the way to the 14 freeway, southbound slowing from Alameda as you continue all the way back towards the 605.
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7: But you know, our listeners are too important. I'll call from anywhere. I'll call from the side of a mountain if I have to, so they can get the good word.
8: I appreciate that. I hope you're not on the side of a mountain.
7: I'm not. I'm on the freeway, which is kind of like, I think, equally as stressful as being on the side of a mountain, but hands-free, though.
8: Okay. Well, that's good to know. So, Scott, we have to talk about the initiative. This is one of the biggest things that the Howard Jarvis Taxpayers Association has done since Prop 13, maybe since we also did Prop 218 in 1996. That was big, too. That was the Right to Vote on Taxes Act. But this is really important because the Constitution says that real estate transfer taxes are banned. And it says that special taxes, where the money is earmarked for a particular purpose, can't be moved to anything else. They need a two-thirds vote. And the courts have erased these. The courts have wiped them out through interpretation. And it's really important that the people of California take control of their government and not let unelected judges erase the Constitution at will. So tell us what's in this measure.
7: Well, it's just got everything. It's saving Prop 13. Well, I think you already did a great job explaining pretty much the issues here, is that the court eroded some kind of key protections in Prop 13. Prop 13 is more than, you know, your property tax is being set at 1% of the purchase price and they can't increase more than 2% from that number. That's kind of what everyone thinks Prop 13 is. But there's a lot more to Prop 13. There's the right to vote on taxes. You didn't actually have the right to vote on local taxes before Proposition 13. It requires the legislature to put tax on the ballot. It requires two-thirds vote of the legislature before it used to be a simple majority. And most importantly, it set these vote requirements for special taxes, because if the voters were going to be voting on these taxes, Howard Jarvis was worried that, you know, the special interests will just get themselves tax increases. So he felt this two-thirds vote requirement was really important. And then the courts a couple of years ago said, if an air quote citizens initiative does it, then it doesn't count. And much to Howard Jarvis's concern, we're seeing a bunch of special interests write themselves tax increases. And so our initiative closes that loophole. It says special taxes are two-thirds, no matter who puts them on the ballot. It also gets rid of these transfer taxes, which were also banned by Prop 13. These are taxes that when you sell your home, you get you or the sometimes the seller pays, sometimes the buyer pays. It depends on where you're doing it. But they get a piece of the action on that sale. And you know, we have a fear that they're going to use those as a way to like claw back all your Prop 13 savings. So we have to stop that before it gets out of control. And our initiative does it.
8: It sure does. And Measure ULA in the city of Los Angeles is one of those taxes. It was actually both. It's a transfer tax. So it went through the transfer tax loophole. And it's one of these what we call upland taxes, because that was the decision that the Supreme Court it was called California Cannabis Coalition versus City of Upland. And this is where they created this loophole that if it's a, quote, citizens initiative tax increase, the Constitution doesn't apply, which is ridiculous. Right out of the air, they did. And they didn't actually decide that. They didn't through the points of law and say, this is why this is what it means. They just suggested it in a comment. And then the appellate courts ran with it. The first thing that happened when they did this is the supervisors in the county of San Francisco, it's a city and a county, as you know, they decided, you know, we have this tax that we want to do. It's on our desks. It's a special tax. It was, a tax on commercial leases, commercial property leases, to benefit of child care and early education. So it's a special tax, so it needs a two-thirds vote. And they read that Upland decision, and they said, you know, if we do this at our desk as county supervisors, this is going to need a two-thirds vote on the ballot. But if we buy clipboards and we put the same tax on the clipboard and we get signatures and we put it on the ballot as a citizens initiative, we're citizens, why not? Maybe we can get it passed with less.

0: So I think it passed, that's what they did, and I think it passed with something like 50.8, didn't even get to 51%, and they declared it passed. And everybody sued and lost and appealed and lost and asked the Supreme Court to take the case and decide it and were turned away. And this happened in Fresno. This happened in Los Angeles. This happened in San Diego. This is happening everywhere. We can't have this. We can't have a situation where you can evade the constitutional requirement for a two-thirds vote. It's right there in plain language in the Constitution, Article 13A, Section 4, if you want to go look it up. You can't have a situation where judges just interpret this away, and then when we try to reinforce it, the first thing they did was take it off the ballot. We did this in 2024. The Taxpayer Protection and Government Accountability Act would have closed this particular loophole. And the governor sued, said this does too much, because it has some other things in it too. This does too much. This is a revision of the Constitution. You must take this off the ballot. The people must not be allowed to vote on this. And the Supreme Court went along with them. So that's what we're up against. So what have we done this time? Scott, explain why this one can't meet that same fate.
1: Well, you know, to the Supreme Court's credit, they did something nice for us. Taking our original initiative off the ballot wasn't very nice, but when they took it off, they said, well, here's all the things you did wrong. So this time we just didn't do those things. So we feel pretty confident that we've written something that's bulletproof, that can't be taken off the ballot in a pre-election challenge, as they call it. So, you know, we intend for the voters to decide. So that's what we're going to do.
0: That's exactly what we're going to do. And we're going to have all kinds of materials for you to give to your neighbors and your friends and your families to explain that we are going to make it harder to raise your taxes. It's really simple. We can make it very complicated. We can explain the legal things that the courts did. But the bottom line is, this is going to make it harder to raise your taxes. We're in like a 50-year war over whether it will be easier or harder to raise your taxes. Mm-hmm. The Howard Jarvis Taxpayers Association thinks it should be harder to raise your taxes. And if you agree, then join this great organization and be a member and support this idea that it should be harder to raise your taxes. It's only $15 a year. You'll get Taxing Times, our newsletter, and you'll get mail that explains all the things that are going on and email that explains all the things that are going on before it's too late, when you still have time to pick up the phone and call your representatives and say, what are you thinking? Which you would be surprised can be very effective because they think no one's watching. We're watching. And when you're with us, you're watching. And thank you for doing that. Go to hjta.org, hjta.org. Click join and be a member of this great historic organization. And sign up for the free email alerts. That is helpful too, because then you'll find out by email what's going on even faster than postal mail. That's really good. This is the Howard Jarvis Radio Show. I'm Susan Shelley with the Howard Jarvis Taxpayers Association, here with Legislative Director Scott Kaufman, calling in from his car because he's heroic. He's on the road and he's heroic to do the show, even in his car. Thank you, Scott.
1: Fighting the good fight, Susan, anywhere and everywhere. You know, I tell you, Susan and I traverse this state, speaking to groups, going to all kinds of things. So we're in our cars a lot for you.
0: We sure are. We're at 800-222-5222. We invite you to call in and let us know what you're thinking. Any questions about taxes, any questions about politics, any questions about the election. But as long as we have Scott here, we really have to talk about legislation, because there's an absolutely terrible bill in the Senate Judiciary Committee. I couldn't believe how bad this was. This is Assembly Bill 1821. And what it's doing is shutting down your ability to get public records in a public records request, which happens to be your constitutional right. I don't know if you're aware of this, but in 2004, the legislature put something on the ballot by a unanimous vote, Proposition 59. And what it said is the people have the right of access to information concerning the conduct of the people's business, and therefore the meetings of public bodies and the writings of public officials and agencies shall be open to public scrutiny.

0: You're allowed to look at what they're doing with your money. But now, by the way, when that was on the ballot, that passed with 83.3% of the vote. It was yes, 83.3%. And now our current legislature wants to slam the door on that. Scott, explain what this bill is and why they're doing this.
1: Yeah, it just seems obvious, I think, to most people that the people's documents belong to the people, right? These are made by government employees who are paid with your tax dollars on devices bought with your tax dollars, printed on paper, you know, paid for with your tax dollars. You would think that you have a right to those documents should you want to look at them. Well, the legislature in AB 1821 says, well, you know, maybe, but why? They're creating all these excuses for why they don't have to give you these documents. They don't have to give you the documents if they think you might be using them maliciously. Well, what does that mean? We don't know. They don't define it. So it's up to them to define what is and isn't malicious, right? You know, do you think that they're doing something illegal and you might want to take them to court? Well, that seems kind of malicious to me, but that's also your right as an American and as a taxpayer. You have a right as a taxpayer to challenge government officials in their official capacities. But they want to be able to take you to court if they think you have something malicious, or if you're going to use it for a commercial use. What is a commercial use? Well, it's also kind of undefined. And they get to ask you, well, what are you using this for? And if you don't want to answer them, they get to assume that you're a commercial use, and they want to charge you, I think the sum total, there's two fees, and I think the sum total is like $88 an hour to produce these documents. Your documents that you've already paid for. It's outrageous.
0: That is absolutely outrageous. And one thing in there that really annoyed me was they get to decide who's a journalist and who's not a journalist, who's a professional media person and who's not a professional media person. And that means that citizen journalists, citizens who want to report in a podcast or want to report in a blog, on Twitter, wherever, they don't count as journalists. So they have to get charged, and it's up to the agency to decide who is and who isn't a news media person, and what is and isn't commercial, and what is and isn't malicious. And as you said, with this malicious standard, which is completely out of the air, if you're requesting records, how do they know it's malicious? They get to decide if it's malicious, and then they can go to a court and they can force the court to go through these processes.

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7: 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No on AB 1821. What an outrage. You have a constitutional right in California to access to those documents. And they always mess around with people anyway. There are several cases where journalists have had to sue because they wouldn't turn over the records that they ended up having to turn over. And now there's a lawsuit over Mayor Karen Bass and her erased text messages during the 2025 fires. And I don't know how that's going to turn out. The judge said that the request was too broad, and they're fighting over that now. But there were several other cases where the agencies lost, and they had to settle, essentially, at very favorable terms to the news organizations and start turning these things over, because that's the law. That's the law. This is the Howard Jarvis Radio Show from the Howard Jarvis Taxpayers Association. I'm Susan Shelley here with Legislative Director Scott Kaufman. We're talking about bad bills in Sacramento and how we're going to stop them. We're going to stop AB 1821, if we can, which is going to slam the door on your right to see public records, trying to make it slow, trying to make it costly, trying to get you into court to have a judge say you can't have it. This is going to be, we got to stop this one. And there's quite a coalition against it.
6: Yes. Yeah. You know, this is one I think we can beat. You know, sometimes I fight every bill because that's my job. But, you know, some bills I kind of just know are going to pass. Right. That doesn't mean we don't fight the good fight. That means we don't speak out for the taxpayer. But this one, I think we can beat. There's a huge coalition of folks, you know, strange bedfellows here. We've got the ACLU is opposed. Common Cause is opposed. The First Amendment Coalition is opposed. We're opposed. The League of Women Voters, I think, is coming on in opposition. There's a pretty wide group of people that are opposed to this. And, you know, it's just, I think we can beat it. What committee is it in again, Susan? I'm blanking on it.
7: It's in the Senate.
6: I'm the legislative director. Judiciary, right?
7: But you're in the car. It's in the Senate Judiciary Committee.
6: Yes. Okay. So I remembered correctly, but I didn't want to say anything untrue on the air. Yes. Senate Judiciary, you know, it could possibly be heard as early as next week, but I believe the last possible hearing date is the 30th. So, you know, if you want to call your representative in the Senate, even if they're not on the committee, give them a call and say, hey, if this bill gets to the floor, don't vote for it. Because even then, you know, if legislators start hearing about this and they go to the Senate Judiciary Committee and say, hey, I'm getting a lot of like blowback on this. You need to stop it, right? That can help. If you have a member, if you look it up and your member's on the Senate Judiciary Committee, call them. Tell them to vote no on this. We need to put pressure on them. We need to make this serious. Because really, they only care if they think it could be an election issue for them, right? They're all running for re-election. They're running for different offices. And if they start getting bad press that they're anti-transparency, they're anti-open government, that's not good. They don't like that. So we have to make this a difficult vote for them so that they vote no.
7: Yes, we do. I believe Senator Scott Wiener is on the committee. If you live in San Francisco, you can give him a call. And in Orange County, the chair.

0: of the committee is Senator Tom Umberg. So if you're in his district, you can give him a call. And Senator Ben Allen, who is running for insurance commissioner, is on the committee. And they'll all be voting on this. And I sure hope that they all vote no, because this one needs to go. This is bad.
1: I think DeRazzo is L.A. I think Reyes. There's quite a few people in our listening area that are on that committee. So look it up.
0: Yeah, look it up.
1: See if you're in their districts and give them a call if you are.
0: Absolutely. Findyourrep.legislature.ca.gov. Give them a call and say no on AB 1821 because the public records belong to the public. When you look at this, and it got into the Constitution with an 83% yes vote in 2004, and they just want to wipe it away with a law. You can't wipe a constitutional right away with a law. That's why it's in the Constitution in the first place, because it's a right, and they can't just erase it. And the Howard Jarvis Taxpayers Association takes this stuff seriously. Why? Because the Constitution is the consent of the governed. And this is not some dusty old principle on parchment in the National Archives. This is what keeps this a free country. And it's very serious when you have elected officials and judges who are ignoring the Constitution, who are rewriting it, who are erasing your rights. That's not nothing. That's not just one more disagreement. That's very fundamental to what keeps this country going. And we have to stand up for it. And this is an organization that doesn't compromise on things like that. We're very serious about protecting taxpayers. We're the people who do that. And if you'd like to join this great organization, hjta.org is the website, hjta.org. Be a member of the Howard Jarvis Taxpayers Association. Come hang out with us. This is really fun. We're going to have a great campaign this fall. We're going to have door hangers and yard signs and rallies and Zoom calls and all kinds of things all up and down the state, because this has to happen. We have to pass the Local Taxpayer Protection Act. And we don't have a proposition number yet. I know you all want to know, yes on what? Yes on we don't know yet. Yes on the Local Taxpayer Protection Act.
1: We'll know July 3rd at the latest is when I think the Secretary of State says is their deadline. But I do want to go back to something you said, Susan, about how we don't compromise on these things. You know, you're not just whistling Dixie for everyone listening. She's not just saying that. We are not well-liked up here in Sacramento because we don't compromise, because we don't play games, because we don't wheel and deal. We are unequivocally and breathlessly for you.
0: All the time. Mm-hmm. All the time. Fighting for you in the courts, fighting for you in the legislature, fighting for you on the ballot, fighting for the people of California and your right to keep your own money. And if you do have to pay taxes, as we all do, you don't want it stolen. You don't want it wasted. You don't want it on things that no rational person would ever agree to spend money on. This is really important. We have to fight for Californians who are overtaxed and who are not getting the services that they deserve. You know, one of the reasons that people don't get the services they deserve is because there's too much debt. So explain, Scott, how many of these bonds that they've been talking about are going to be moving forward?
1: You know, it's always tough to tell because they've got a dozen bonds a year just kind of sitting around. This is all kind of part of the budget wheeling and dealing process that goes on. Our state budget is a 365-day a year process. In theory, they're supposed to have a budget by June 15th, so Monday, yesterday. And if they don't, they don't get paid. But the court just said that the legislature gets to define what is and isn't a budget. So yesterday they passed something. It's blank in many places, you know, dates, numbers to be filled in later, and then they negotiate. And so, you know, it's always hard to tell because often it kind of depends on where they need the bonds and where they don't. But there's always something. So always be on the lookout because there's always bonds coming for something.
0: They're so huge this year. I mean, we did $10 billion bonds in 2024 for climate projects and for school buildings. And now they're talking about bonds that are more than $20 billion each one, more than $20 billion for scientific research and for something else. And that just seems like a tremendous amount of debt when they don't have enough money to service the debt that they have now. Just seems kind of reckless.

0: does, doesn't it? Not just seems kind of reckless.
1: Yes.
0: We have to take a break. I have to stop you because we have to take a break. This is the Howard Jarvis Radio Show, 800-222-5222. We're going to come back and talk about a tax increase on insurance. Don't miss it. We'll be right back after this.

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1: Republican candidate for governor of California, Steve Hilton, out today with a new tax plan.
2: Your first 150 grand tax-free.
1: That's a change to his original proposal, which was no taxes on the first 100 grand people made in a year.
2: But there's a lot of people making over 100 grand who are really struggling because we've got the highest gas prices, the highest housing costs, electric bills have doubled, everything's so expensive.
1: Earnings above 150K would be taxed at a flat rate of 8%. In order to make up for lost revenue, Hilton says drastic budget cuts would be necessary, something that likely wouldn't fly with state lawmakers who just approved a record $355 billion budget Monday. Major League Baseball has warned four San Francisco Giants players who wrote Bible verses on their Pride Night hats last week in an apparent protest. The league says the warning has nothing to do with what was written, just that writing of any kind on hats violates their rules. Those are the headlines. I'm Jason Anderson.
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5: Crash in Pasadena has wrapped on the 210 eastbound past Lake. All lanes open, but delays are backing up away from Mountain. In Silver Lake, a stalled big rig, 101 southbound before Silver Lake Boulevard. Middle lane is blocked, delays away from Gower. Norwalk, another conked out car, this one on the 605 northbound at the 5. Blocking that left lane, delays away from Rosecrans.
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6: Welcome back to the Howard Jarvis Radio Show. I'm Susan Shelley with the Howard Jarvis Taxpayers Association, here with HJTA Legislative Director Scott Kaufman, who joins us back on our regular connection because he finally got where he was going and he's out of his car. Thank you, Scott.
7: I'm here, safe and sound.
6: Well, there, you sound much less mobile. That's very good.
7: Mm-hmm.
6: We're all.
7: I gotta tell you, I like the telephone voice. It kind of takes me back to the old days when people would call into like Larry King Live or something on the telephone. It's just that's an old kind of thing that I miss.
6: We're at 800-222-5222. Happy to take your calls, and I have to tell you, we are going to be looking at a tax increase. I'm sorry to say, a tax increase for insurance. And let me explain what this is going to be. First of all, how we got it. It's another one of these trailer bills. Scott, I was looking this up. I said, what was this bill? It's SB 125. When was this introduced? And it was introduced in January of 2025, more than a year ago. And it's been sitting in the drawer. It was passed by the Senate, blank. No words on it except intent. To pass a bill. Blank. It was passed in the Senate in March of 2025, and it just sprang to life with a giant amendment into it. Blank legislation turned into a tax increase. Now, here's what this is. We have something in California called the Managed Care Organization tax. And here's why California passed this. They were swindling. I shouldn't really say swindling. They were gaming the system a bit for the federal government to give California more money for Medi-Cal. Medi-Cal is a shared expense program, most of it, and the federal government reimburses a portion of Medi-Cal expenses. This is the safety net healthcare system for low-income people, and a third of the state is low-income. A third of the state is on this program. So they had this managed care tax, and here was the gimmick. They tax each enrollee in insurance per month, but they did not tax the commercial insurance at the same rate as the Medi-Cal government enrollees in order to game the system and get more money out of the federal government. So it was a little bit of a difference. The commercial, in 2025, the commercial insurance enrollees were taxed at a rate of $1.75 per month. And the Medi-Cal enrollees, $187.50. So that's $1.75 for commercial insurance, and when the government was paying $187.50 per person per month. In 2026, it was $192.50 per person per month, while commercial insurance was charged $2.25. And that was so that you wouldn't be mad that you were getting a giant increase in your bill for this tax that the government was then going to waste. So the federal government got wise to it. And in the One Big Beautiful Bill, which passed on July 4th, 2025, they said these have to be uniform. You can't tax the government-paid insurance this wildly high rate, 100 times more than private insurance. It's, if you're going to do this tax at all, and it has to be federally approved, it has to be uniform. So now we have it. It still has to be approved, so it isn't necessarily going to happen, but the rate is $8.85 per enrollee per month. I think it's per month. And this tax brings in 7 to

0: $8 billion, and it's in the budget that they're going to spend this money if the federal government approves it. But because it's a tax increase, because private insurance recipients will have this extra premium cost because it's a tax on the insurance, it had to have a two-thirds vote. That's how you know it's a tax. It needed a two-thirds vote. And so this blank legislation that's been sitting in the drawer for more than a year springs to life and becomes a tax increase on private insurance because the federal government's tired of getting scammed. And that is your California legislation nightmare story of the day. What do you think, Scott?
1: Well, I mean, the process is just kind of so sinister about how these things work. Yeah, obviously don't like it because it's a tax increase. There's actually another one, SB 122. It's another tax increase in the budget where they want to start taxing software and they're going to redefine tangible personal property to mean digital products. So, you know, buying things on the internet, you're going to get taxed on that now. You already got taxed on physical stuff, but the kind of more it's in the air kind of things, they're trying to tax those now. It's just outrageous. But, you know, you're talking about this SB 125, this Medi-Cal tax. And the process is just outrageous because, as you said, this bill was three sentences when it first was introduced. This bill would express the intent of the legislature to enact statutory changes relating to the Budget Act of 2025. That's it. That's all it says. That's the bill. And then on June 12th, it becomes a bill. They do a gut and amend, and they add 10 pages of law into this bill. And then on the 15th, so they put this in print Friday night, and then Monday night, because the law requires them to let it sit for 72 hours, and they let it sit for exactly 72 hours. They time it to the minute. I think I've told this story on the radio before, but I remember a couple years ago there was a bill, and the author stepped forward, introduced, and they said, oh, two more minutes. So they pulled her back, they waited the 2 minutes, brought her forward, passed the bill. Same thing. Rammed this through last night at like 11:15 p.m. And it's a huge tax increase. It's ridiculous. This process, the tax increase aside, just the way they do this is not how you should run a government, especially a government of the people, for the people, and by the people.
0: Well, that's how they do it in California. This is how they did the local control funding formula. Is that what it was called for the schools when the school funding was changed? That was a trailer bill, blank, and then not blank, and then passed. Because, see, the idea is it's already been through the legislative process. It's already been through the committees that consider policy. It's already been analyzed. There's a Senate analysis that says this is one of the trailer bills, SB 100 through 219. That's 119 bills are all trailer bills, and they were all blank, and they've been sitting in the drawer since January of 2025. And this is absurd. Every time they do some kind of a backroom deal, they come out, they do the whole thing as an amendment to a blank bill. No more committee hearings. It's just boom. One vote in the assembly, one vote in the Senate, rockets to the governor's desk, everything agreed to in advance. And this is no way, as you said, this is no way to run the government of California.
1: They bend these rules. And the thing is, they bend these rules. When I say bend, I mean, they're breaking these rules. But they make the rules and they get to define what is and isn't the rule. But right, like you'd think there's got to be some rules against this. And there are. You're not supposed to take a bill about one thing and make it about something completely different, right? But that's the game they play here. Well, it's about the budget, and this is about the budget, so it's the same thing. No, they're completely different things. This is a Medi-Cal tax. This is a managed care organization provider tax. This isn't the budget. But
0: the
1: courts have said that the legislature gets to decide what is and isn't all of these things. They make the rules, and they make up the rules.
0: It's very frustrating. You know, even that 72 hours, that was not something the legislature wanted to do. That came from an initiative that was a reform from the voters to do 72 hours for transparency, that they can't vote on it till it's been public in print for 72 hours on the internet. And now we have that. If we didn't have that, they'd be doing these things in 4 seconds flat.

0: It's really very frustrating.
1: But it's amazing how they figure out a way to just game everything, right? Oh, 72 hours. Okay, well, we'll drop it Friday night and then ram it through first thing Monday.
0: Right. Right. Right. And you speak about gaming. This is what the federal government objected to. The Centers for Medicare and Medicaid said that there were several states, California the largest of them, that were just taking billions and billions of dollars from the federal government that they weren't entitled to through these taxes. And the way this would work is they tax the insurance companies. The insurance companies pay the government. The government of California gives a payment to the insurance companies, and then that can be reimbursed. That payment back to the insurance companies is reimbursable by the federal government. So it's as if California had a Medi-Cal expense and they can have that reimbursed. But it's a little bit of a money laundering game, isn't it? And so the federal government got wise to it, and they put a stop to it, and they said this has to be a uniform tax if you're going to do it. And now we have this. So that's not good. And of course they'll blame the current administration, but that's really not the problem. The problem is that you can't be charging these taxes to the government and not charging it to somebody else in the private sector just because you think you can swindle the government. This is how we wound up losing all that money on the unemployment benefits during COVID. Like, who cares, right? It's government money. We don't care. We're going to borrow it from the federal government to pay unemployment benefits. They won't care if we don't pay it back. Every state paid it back, except California. And now, what happens as a result of that, Scott? Now that we have this loan sitting out there for something like $20 billion, I think it is.
1: Your guess is as good as mine, Susan. I don't know. They just...
0: Well, the employers are stuck with it. The law says...
1: I don't know.
0: Yeah,
1: they're paying it.
0: They're paying it. It's an extra payroll tax that the federal government puts on employers to pay back this loan for the unemployment benefits that the state of California alone among the 50 did not pay back. Because, you know, they have their priorities for spending on things.
1: Yeah, it's just this totally kind of sneaky backdoor tax. I mean, it's a tax, but yeah, it's like completely backdoor, and we're the only one, and you know, our business is the only one paying it, but I don't see any movement from the legislature to do anything about it. They're perfectly fine sticking it on the businesses.
0: Well, the businesses are leaving, and that's not good, you know, so we have to, there's more than enough money in California to support all the safety net and all the public services if we would stop driving the jobs and the businesses out of the state. That's the main thing. So now we have this billionaire's tax, which supposedly is going to hit only 200 people. And if you believe that, I have a bridge to sell you. And that also is driving people out of the state. And they pay a lot of income tax, the people who are leaving. Only 1% of the tax filers in California pay about 45% of the personal income tax revenue. 1% pay 45% of the revenue that comes in. And if they leave, it leaves a big hole. So we don't want to have policies that do that. We want tax-friendly, reasonable policies. Another reason that you should join the Howard Jarvis Taxpayers Association so that you can help us fight for reasonable policies and for wise spending of your money. This is the Howard Jarvis Radio Show. We're at 800-222-5222. I'm Susan Shelley here with Legislative Director Scott Kaufman. Now, speaking of wasting your tax dollars, LAist reports that LA taxpayers are paying $3,400 a month for 250 vacant apartments that were supposed to be for homeless people, but they're vacant. This is a master leasing idea where the city leases the entire building, but for various reasons, the apartments are vacant. So the taxpayers are paying $3,400 a month per unit for these vacant apartments that were supposed to be for the homeless. It's $10.6 million a year. And the city has some budget difficulties, so that's really not great. Why are they doing this? This is one more example of not being careful with your money. That's really the other side of it. And now we have in Los Angeles Measure ER, which is an increase in the sales tax. Again, looks like it has levitated to victory. On election night, it was 53% no, and now it's 50.6% yes. So it looks like it's going to pass. And then in October, the sales tax in Los Angeles County will go from 9.75% to 10.25%. And of course, many cities are higher than that.

0: cities are going to be way above 10% in sales tax. I believe Lancaster and Palmdale are going to be at 11.75% from this. They're currently at 11.25. They'll be at 11.75% in October in Lancaster and Palmdale. The good news is it's only for 5 years. The bad news is these things are never temporary. There's always a way to renew them.
1: I think it was maybe Milton Friedman, maybe Ronald Reagan. Someone said there's nothing so permanent as a temporary tax.
0: That is the truth. That is the truth. Now, we have a story about the governor. We have an investigation going on from the federal government of Governor Newsom and his wife. But we also have a story I wanted to highlight from a few days earlier, where Governor Newsom has been fined by the Fair Political Practices Commission for failing to report 36 separate behested payments. Now, a behested payment, let me explain what this is. This is a novel thing in California. It means that an elected official called somebody up and said, I want you to donate to this. And it can either be a governmental, legislative, or charitable purpose. And in this case, it was the California Fire Foundation. Almost all of it was to the California Fire Foundation from big companies with business before the state. And when you get more than $5,000 deposited this way, at the behest of the governor or another elected official, you're supposed to report it quickly. I think it's 30 days you have to report it. And that's if it's $5,000 from one donor in 1 year, one calendar year. 36 times he just failed to do that with donations made in 2024 and 2025. And that's probably because a lot of people were watching him on this particular thing. This is public information. You can find it at fppc.ca.gov, where all these reports are, if they file them. So he took in quite a lot of money and was fined a relatively small amount, and now it's over. What do you think, Scott?
1: You know, you do a lot of great work on this behested payment stuff, Susan. You know, I'm going to say it. I'm going to say it so everyone can hear it. You were on this, I think, before just about anybody. I don't think you get enough credit. So I'm giving you credit on the airwaves right now.
0: Thank you.
1: This behested payment system is nuts, and it's not just the governor. It's like at every level of government, they do this. You know, they do it at the mayor's office, does it in L.A. The Board of Supervisors has their own slush fund thing. It's outrageous that they're all even allowed to do this.
0: In any other state, it would be called extortion.
1: It should be illegal.
0: Yeah.
1: I don't know why it isn't.
0: Well, when you're talking about your company has business before the government, and the governor calls and says, I want you to donate $500,000 to my wife's project, the California Partners Project, which is charitable. Okay. No is not going to be the right answer. Because if you have legislation on his desk that he could veto and you really need that bill to be signed, or you're a regulated entity and he appoints the regulators, or there's some other interpretation going on of some other law that he's in control of, or who knows what could be done to your nice little business you have there. Shame if anything should happen to it. And so if you get a call from an elected official saying, I'd really like you to donate to my inaugural fund, which is a thing. Governor Newsom and others have done behested payments for their inaugural festivities. Crazy. Governor Newsom had so much money left over from it that he gave it to the Protocol Foundation, the California Protocol Foundation, and now that organization pays for his overseas travel, which is kind of political in nature, so it doesn't come to the taxpayers, but it's coming from the special interests. It's coming from the unions and the companies that have business before the state. This is all legal in California. This is legal. If you fill out the forms correctly, it's all legal. And if you don't fill out the forms correctly, it's a very small fine. So there you go. It's not a good situation, and now the federal government is here with apparently subpoenas and investigations and asking questions and looking at documents, and while it may be legal in California, some of what goes on here may not be legal in the United States. We'll see. This is the Howard Jarvis Radio Show from the Howard Jarvis Taxpayers Association. 800-222-5222 is the phone number. Let's take a call from Ray in Los Angeles. Hi, Ray. Thank you for calling.
2: Yes, hi. You know, whenever I buy something and there's the 10% sales tax, I look at the merchant and they don't net 10%.
0: Right.
2: The government is literally making more.

0: more profit off of a sale than the vendor.
1: That's a very good point.
0: Grocery stores net about 2%. And plus they're paying property taxes on the building and all the equipment inside the building. And they're paying taxes on, I mean, it's outrageous. I mean, the government makes more money on any transaction than anyone else with taking zero risk.
1: That is absolutely true. And of course, as prices go up, taxes go up, and they don't have to even vote for it. They just get more money. You know, Ronald Reagan pointed this out many years ago, that inflation is a way that the government raises more money from the same taxes. And he was absolutely right about that. Another thing that businesses are burdened by is having to do all the software changes and all the programming for everything that you're selling in this county and that city. It's all different everywhere you go, and it's very complicated. Even if you're just like an eBay seller, you have to get this all correct and charge and collect the right sales tax and then pay it to the right entity. And it's an expense that businesses have to deal with. And, you know, one of the things that's frustrating about Measure ER is that there was a bill in the legislature that had to pass in order for it to be allowed. And it would have died, except some people who should have voted no voted yes. What happened there?
2: Yeah, Susan, you know, I assume you're talking to me, right?
1: Yes.
2: You're not. I just want to make sure you weren't yes. asking our, I think our listener thought you were asking him, and he was like, what?
1: sorry about that.
2: Yeah, no worries. We had this sales tax increase on the ropes. It was AB 1768, I think it was, Susan.
1: Yes,
2: Am I remember that correctly?
1: Yes, yeah. It was.
2: You keep quizzing me on this stuff. That's technically my job. You know, no big deal. We thought we had it on the ropes. They were waiving the cap because there is a statutory cap, as Susan and I have explained, on sales taxes. They're not supposed to go over 2% locally unless the legislature waives that cap. And they do it all the time. There's a bill that's going through the legislature right now where they're going to waive it in 12 places at once. It's insane. I've never seen one like that before. They're just going off the deep end. But they always pass these things. It's really annoying. But again, This is one of those bills where I go out and I fight for you, even though I know it's going to pass. But someone needs to say it because it's outrageous.
1: It is.
2: But we thought we had him on the ropes on this one because Contra Costa in L.A. And we thought we could beat him, and then 6 Republicans voted for it. So, great.
1: Yeah. Friends.
2: they put an urgency clause on it, so they needed a 2/3 vote in the legislature, and they weren't getting it. We heard we might actually beat it. And then 6 Republicans in the Assembly and 1 Republican in the Senate went up on it and got it over the finish line. And it was very disappointing to see.
1: Oh, boy. Well, we have just about a minute or so left. Let's talk to Matt in Aliso Viejo. Hi, Matt. Thanks for calling.
3: Hey, yeah. Thanks for taking the call. I had a real quick question. You talked about trailer bills. Can we do a voter initiative to eliminate trailer bills?
1: Well, that's a good idea.
3: Is that something that we should work towards?
2: Sure. Why not?
1: That's a good idea. Let's clean up the budget process. No blank legislation.
2: Yeah.
3: Exactly.
2: I'm with you.
3: Right?
1: Yeah. Thank you for the thought. We'll put that on the things to do list.
2: Yeah, I'll put it on the list. We've got a long list of things we want to fix with constitutional amendments. So we'll work our way down it. But I like it.
1: I like it too. Well, you know, we're going to do an initiative. It's on the ballot in November. It's the Local Taxpayer Protection Act to save Prop 13. It will make it harder to raise your taxes, which is really important. This is a big, wide coverage area here for taxpayers. We're going to make it harder to raise your taxes after the courts have found loopholes and made it easier to raise your taxes. And we're just tired of that. We're tired of it. In fact, there's a couple of judges who will be on the ballot in November that you're going to be hearing about who made it easier to raise your taxes, and we're not happy with that. After all, they do have to go on the ballot for retention elections. The voters get a say in whether they stay or they go, and we're going to make sure that you're aware of that because that was a Measure ULA decision that we just thought was outrageous, and now we're coming back with an initiative to fix the problem. It's going to be the Local Taxpayer Protection Act. As soon as we have a proposition number, we're going to get all the signs and everything else. This is the Howard Jarvis Radio Show. 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HJTA.org is where you can join it. I'm Susan Shelley with the Howard Jarvis Taxpayers Association for Scott Kaufman, our legislative director, and for John Kupal in absentia tonight. Thanks so much for being with us, and we'll see you next week.
2: Bye.

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4: Slowing in Santa Monica, 10 eastbound leaving Centinela. Delays across Mid-City all the way to the 5 in Boyle Heights. We're looking at the drive on the 5 southbound leaving Burbank. Delays from just about Olive. That's pretty heavy and stretches all the way to the 605 freeway. Let's also take a look at Irvine, northbound 405. That crowds up from about Jamboree, staying crowded all the way to Westminster Boulevard. And it's pretty slow into the Cajon Pass, 15 northbound leaving Glen Helen Parkway, all the way to Oak Hill.
0: Sterling Venue Ventures has tons of live entertainment coming your way, like Bobby Brown at the Savon Theater on July 10th, coming to the Canyon and Agora Hills, Brett Denon, Matthew and Gunnar Nelson, Orianthe, Ambrosia, Pancho Sanchez, Young Dubliners, Queensrÿche, Jeff Tate, Thelma Houston, Oingo Boingo, former members, and more. 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
6: They fully agreed to that with strong policing powers.
7: Did they? I thought that was what's going to be negotiated in the next 60 days.
8: Right. So we played General Jack Keane, who's a general they have on Fox all the time and is usually pretty Trumpy, but he was saying on Fox and has been for several days about this particular deal. Look, when I hear stuff out of Iran, I just think, well, maybe that's true. Maybe it's not their lives. But when I'm hearing stuff out of our own administration that I think scares me, what am I supposed to do with that? I mean, that's obviously a problem. Like, for instance, the stuff of we're going to open the strait. The strait's going to be open Friday. Now, he did originally post on Sunday, the strait is now open. Then 20 minutes later said the strait will be open Friday. But the strait is supposed to be open on Friday. And then the nuclear talks are over the next 60 days. Well, then by definition, they start getting revenue before they agree to any of the nuclear stuff, because they're going to start making money again when the strait opens up.
9: Right.
8: So the claim that, no, they get no money, no sanction relief until they make a deal on the nuclear stuff. Well, that defies what you're saying. The strait opens Friday, then the negotiations begin for 60 days on the nuclear weapons. So you got that part.
9: I need somebody to say something to me that doesn't make this seem like a feint by Iran, that they're just buying themselves a little bit of time, that it's just another ceasefire that includes the opening of the strait in return for the removal of the blockade, which gets us back to the pre-war condition. Now, granted, we've damaged them severely, so I'm not with the crowd that this is nothing has been accomplished.
8: Right.
9: Lots been accomplished.
8: Right.
9: But, yeah,
8: Well, to me, this is the most disturbing clip out of lots of things that have been said. J.D. Vance saying this to Fox and Friends about the current IRGC.
10: For 47 years, this country has been a thorn in our side. It's been kind of a basket case for Democrat and Republican administrations. The coolest thing about the progress we've made over the last few weeks is that you see people within the Iranian system, senior leadership, even IRGC officials say, you know what? We may have some animosity. We may have some mistrust, but we recognize the way that we've done business with the United States for 47 years is a mistake. Let's try something else. We're going to verify that, of course, but we're certainly willing to try something else if they comply.
9: There you go. The new era of friendship. Let's try something else.
8: I'm supposed to believe that the IRGC, the like most committed of the committed of religious zealots of Iran who've been saying death to Jews, death to America their entire lives, killed more Americans than any other country, maybe any other group, have changed their mind and decided that was a bad idea. Sorry about that. I don't know what we were thinking.
9: In particular, Fahidi, the new guy who is in charge of IRGC because his boss got blowed up, who's infamous for being a hardliner and has shot down any moderation moves by the civilian government, he is the senior leadership that recognizes the need for change, and that's really cool, says JD.
8: Well, there's other thing I wanted to get to. So this from, I forget who this was from, one of the people I respect, but said this, this deal legitimizes the IRGC. That legitimacy is going to be the decisive factor for a lot of players, Israel most of all. The moment the U.S. signs across the table from the IRGC, it's treating it as a normal government instead of what the Iranians in exile say, what Israel believed going in, what Trump himself said a few months ago, that the IRGC are a bunch of, you know, thugs and not the actual government of Iran.
9: They're terrorists, yeah.
8: They're terrorists. And we're going to sit down across from them and shake hands and smile and sign something and pose for pictures, basically declaring to the world, this is the government of

0: Iran as we recognize them.
1: Mm, yeah.
0: Which has not been the case over 50 years.
1: This is the first and perhaps the last time I will ask for Gail King's voice to be on the show. But Michael, if you would grace us with 53.
2: Is Israel on board with this? It doesn't appear so at this time. What are you hearing? What are you thinking?
3: Well, Gail, of course, Israel's been a good partner, but we do expect everybody in the region. They've been participating in this peace agreement. They've been participating in our talks with Iran. They understand where our perspective is. And what the president has said is that we expect everybody to honor this agreement. There are always, Gail, these bumpy moments with these ceasefires. Sometimes someone will fire and sometimes somebody responds. We think right now that there are probably people within Iran, because of the internet blackout, that are not even aware that this deal has happened. So we certainly expect the Israelis are going to be a participant in this peace process, but we think it's going to be good for them. It's going to be good for us. It's going to be good for the Gulf Coast Coalition.
1: Boy, that's a lot of words. It's okay to have difficult points that still need to be negotiated, and there will be a bumpy road ahead. That's just the way the world works. But boy, the lack of transparency about what's in this deal and how it will unfold. I mean, there's just no way to take anything from it, but uncertainty and kind of that squinty look you get when you smell something bad. Let's see. Do we have anything else we really ought to get? Let's hear from the president himself in 46.
4: We have a deal that's a fair deal. It's a good deal. We are not investing any money in Iran, by the way. That rumor got out there yesterday. It was ridiculous. We have the right to go in someday and do, if I want to do something or if somebody wants to do something, but we are not investing any money. We have no obligation to invest any money in Iran.
1: Okay, so he says it's a good deal, and it may well be. We just don't know yet. In the next clip, Trey Yingst brings up to me one of the absolute, this does not square with that situations with this deal as it's been described.
5: We know that the agreement calls for a ceasefire on all fronts, including Lebanon. U.S. officials say Israel will be allowed to respond if attacked by Iran-backed Hezbollah. And Israeli Prime Minister Benjamin Netanyahu says the fight is not over.
6: We saved the state of Israel from annihilation. But I tell you, citizens of Israel, the struggle is not over. We will have to continue standing guard, continue being strong and determined to defend ourselves as necessary.
1: So, allegedly, it's a ceasefire on all fronts, but Israel, that is continually attacked by Hezbollah, which is financed, supported, and trained by the IRGC, is going to keep doing what they're doing. So Israel's supposed to just absorb it? So Trump gets his temporary Iran deal slash ceasefire. I don't know. We just have to wait and see. The whole thing stinks. In what could be the headline of the day, nay, the week, no, the month, no, the year, perhaps the half century, the British Ministry of Defense is investigating reports that a Russian frigate, military frigate, fired warning shots within 500 meters of a British yacht about 20 miles south of the Isle of Wight, which is there in the British Isles. No injuries or damage reported to the yacht, which is continuing on its journey. It appears to be some sort of vengeance after the UK seized a Russian-linked oil tanker off the coast of the Isle of Wight, which is the first time British forces have led the seizure of a sanctioned vessel since the start of the war against Ukraine. Ministry of Defense says we're investigating reports of the incident in the channel. So evidently, Putin sending a message that, hey, you're seizing our shadow fleet tankers. We may exact a cost, or at least we're going to send a couple of shots across a British ship's bow to let you know we're serious. It could end up being nothing. Could be a stupid, meaningless gesture, or it could be a raising of tensions. Who knows? Man, I miss when things were peaceful and placid. 1992, that was a good time. Do you remember that? Anyway, we have a lot more. No, Gladys, that's stand down. It was just a casual reference. A lot more to come. Stay with us.
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8: I think a lot of us underestimated how likely the Spencer Pratt campaign was to succeed in Los Angeles because we liked his message so much. He had a tremendous amount of support around the country and online, but not so much within the borders of L.A. proper. Sam Quinones writes for the Free Press, and I think he makes an excellent, excellent point. And maybe the best metaphor for this was back in on the Seinfeld show years and years ago, where they were talking about breaking up with a person. It's not all at once. It's like rocking a soda machine. And you got to get it rocking for a while before you tip it over. Sam writes, don't dismiss Spencer Pratt's loss. The former reality star lost his bid for L.A. mayor, his bid, but his blunt talk about meth, fentanyl, and homelessness changed the conversation around what really ails the city. And I've been saying that all along. He was speaking the truth and introducing the truth at a fairly high level to a lot of people who never hear the truth. You can't forget how thoroughly bubbled a lot of lefty voters are. They have no idea, and you're going to have to take a deep breath and just accept this. They have no idea that much of the quote-unquote homeless problem is a drug abuse problem, that the vast majority of the bums and junkies in the junkie camps are junkies. They think it's just folks who had one medical bill too many and lost their apartment. And now they're trying their best to get back on their feet. And they just, they wouldn't be a drug addict except they're on the street. And that's so hard they've become fentanyl addicts. I know that doesn't make any sense. Would you become a fentanyl addict if you lost your home? I certainly would not. But that's what they believe. But anyway, Spencer Pratt has spoken the truth and people listen to it. They didn't elect him, but they listened to it. And it could change the conversation. I think Sam is right. So speaking of Spencer, he's not going away. He has vowed to continue just as an activist, dropping truth bombs. Here's what he said online the other day.
9: Now that the campaign portion of my mission to save Los Angeles is coming to a close and I'm moving on to the next, more interesting phase, listen, I've spent a lot of time slaying everybody. I've ridiculed everyone on the roster. And I just want to say from the bottom of my heart, I like to take the chance to apologize
10: to absolutely nobody.
9: You think you can get rid of me that easily? I know a lot of dim-witted jerks thought I was in this for a grift, that I was going to roll up and leave town if I didn't get into City Hall.
11: It's just not fair.
9: Hey, morons, I didn't get in this for political power. I got in this to expose this corrupt machine and nothing has changed. You enjoy your worthless meetings in City Hall.
12: Nithya, you have all this information. You're running for mayor.

0: show what you're really about or get the f*** out of the race.
1: I'm going to be lighting you up every single day, and now I don't have to worry about offending CNN viewers. I don't have a campaign laws hamstringing me now. It's war.
2: It's war, and there's more, but... You know, Jack asked the question earlier, is he just being his reality star self and looking for publicity and followers and that sort of thing? You know, I'd say, you know, maybe, but if his mission is exposing the truth, like James O'Keefe has occasionally done things I don't love, or who was that young man who exposed the utterly corrupt centers in Los Angeles? I can't remember his name, but I'm sure you'll remind me of it. If they're doing the right thing and exposing the truth, good for them. Next clip.
1: It's 0 hour for Los Angeles. Angelinos are now stuck with two morons responsible for all their problems, and they have to choose between dumb and dumber. That's not a choice. That's the machine protecting the machine. And now every problem that plagues Los Angeles because of these two corrupt communists is going to accelerate. And the city will tumble headlong into the abyss. You have no idea how many major developers, hoteliers, business owners, entrepreneurs have been texting me saying they're packing up and leaving town. More of your favorite restaurants will be shuttering. That means less tax revenue. That means the city has to cut services. More potholes, less firefighters, less police patrols, more criminals, more drug addicts terrorizing your communities.
3: And we haven't ended it.
1: You have no idea how bad things are about to get for this city. Look at this place already. Weeds growing from every crack and crevice. Graffiti over every square inch of public space. Garbage, drugs, feces, burned up dogs, burned down towns, abandoned storefronts. This city is a mess, and you're about to reward the arsonist who torched the place with 4 more years of destruction?
4: I know he's very bitter.
2: So you remember Fareed Zakaria's clips that we were playing yesterday on the show, in which he, a man of the center left, is describing L.A. as, well, he quoted a big-time Hollywood producer, said, L.A. is becoming a sunny version of Detroit. The numbers are stark. The motion picture industry has left L.A. to a large extent. Lots and lots of businesses are listening. So, yeah, if Spencer Pratt is agreeing with Fareed Zakaria, I think he has a point. One more clip.
1: My goal hasn't changed. I've been laser focused on stopping these commie animals, and I will stop them. If you think we uncovered a lot of fraud and evil in the campaign, just wait. We have some recordings of one of your exalted candidates doing and saying something that would make her resign in shame. I was saving it for the general election. Go ahead and pick your demon, certify your choice, and then you get to see it. So Karen Nithia, ask yourself, is it possible that one of your employees may have a recording of you doing or saying something that would force you to resign in disgrace?
2: Wow, he says he's got that in his pocket and is going to unleash it at some point. All right, you got to bring the goods pretty soon, Spencer. But back to Sam Quinones, who points out that much of what burdens the city today and all cities on the West Coast, I'm looking at you, Portland, Seattle, San Francisco, which is cleaning up at least the tourist areas, but Sacramento, you name it. Much of what burdens the city today is connected to the supplies of fentanyl and meth. Certainly that includes homelessness and encampments, vectors for diseases like typhus, not to mention rape, pimping, trash murder, and more. It's also the cost to repair streetlights stripped of copper. It's the drain on the fire department from the enormous number of calls each day relating to the most visible and deranged homeless people. It's parks that families can no longer use, abandoned houses burned or otherwise destroyed by homeless squatters, landlords who have to raise rents to cover the damage wrought by nearby encampments, and businesses suffocating on streets strewn with trash. It's the downtown's downturn and the dreamy, grim panorama the city so often presents to visitors and residents alike. And then the most ridiculous thing, because Jack and I have been saying this for years and years, for some time now it has been taboo to discuss these drugs, the mental illness they cause, and their connection to homelessness. Dissent was silenced and shamed. It should not be heresy to suggest that those on the streets are often drug addicted and mentally ill. Yes, it's been proved over and over again by science. You do the super meth, it damages your brain. It makes you mentally ill. It is clearly true. But recognizing that would derail the billions of dollars being handed out to the NGOs. That's at the bottom of this.
5: Armstrong and Getty.
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3: KABC. A record budget has been approved by state lawmakers in Sacramento, who voted through the $355 billion spending plan, which is about $6 billion more than the governor's proposal in May and the largest ever approved in California. Earlier this year, officials predicted a budget shortfall, but stronger revenue from stock market gains and the growing AI tech sector helped close much of that gap. Republicans are calling the budget irresponsible, saying it'll collapse when there's a correction in the stock market, and now heads to Governor Newsom for final negotiations. The investigation continues into the B-52 bomber crash that killed 8 people at Edwards Air Force Base yesterday.
4: The challenge is going to be there's not very much evidence remaining as far as the airframe goes, engines and mechanical parts, because of the fire.
3: Aviation safety expert Ron Alvarado says black boxes will be key if they existed and weren't destroyed. And actor Javier Bardem got his hands and feet in cement in front of the TCL Chinese Theater in Hollywood today. Those are the headlines. I'm Jason Nathanson.
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6: Slowing in Corona for the 91 eastbound, leaving the 71. Delays and stretches all the way towards Van Buren, where an earlier crash is wrapping up. We're also looking at the drive as you make your way along the 15 in the Cajon Pass. Delays from Glen Helen to the 138. And let's head out to Mid-City. Make that Santa Monica. 10 eastbound from Centinela. Heavy ahead all the way to San Pedro Street.
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9: You ever wake up in the middle of the night or maybe first thing in the morning and notice drool on your pillow? Unless you're sleeping next to someone who hasn't already seen all your good, bad, and ugly, it's probably not that big a deal and not anything to worry about unless it's something that just started happening recently. When people drool at night, it's often because of a stuffy nose, acid reflux, or being a mouth breather. People who sleep on their stomach or side are more likely to drool than someone who sleeps on their back. But in some cases, drooling at night can be a warning sign of something more serious, like dental issues, sleep apnea, or even early symptoms of Parkinson's disease. 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
1: FBI Director Kash Patel, in a statement released to ABC News, said, on June 10th, FBI and our law enforcement partners became aware of a potential threat to the UFC 250 event in Washington, D.C., involving individuals outside the National Capital Region. The investigation so far involves individuals in Ohio, Missouri, California, and Nebraska.
2: Yeah, the one in California, they've arrested five people, but there are a couple of dozen people involved. Anyway, one dude they arrested in California we mentioned earlier, he's one of those people that believe the Epstein stuff, that our elite in Hollywood and government are raping and eating babies. Okay? They're cannibals. They're actual cannibals. So he believed that.
3: Baby cannibals.
2: Right.
3: Baby rapist cannibals.
2: Yeah, you have to be willing to have sex with the baby and then chop it up and eat it. That is, I'm not horrified by saying that because it doesn't happen.
3: Right.
2: Like, I don't mind being flippant about this because it's not a thing. It's not going on. So right. You don't have to be worried about being respectful of these, you know, horrible things that are happening. They aren't happening. So one of these other people arrested, this is out from the New York Post now, a guy arrested in Ohio. So that was a guy in California. This guy arrested in Ohio after his mother notified the police department of concerns about her son's recent conduct, including firearms purchases and communicating with certain individuals online. Those persons claim to be ex-military and Christian-based, the mother later said in a phone interview with an FBI task force officer. Their grievances included government corruption, the handling of the Jeffrey Epstein files, data centers taking up all the water in communities, and other government actions.
3: Wow, so online.
2: No kidding.
3: I mean, government corruption. All right, I'm with you there so far.
2: They're probably not worried about the same kind of government corruption you're worried about.
3: Yeah.
2: The mom detailed talking with these individuals online had caused her son to lean heavily into his religion. She believed that those individuals were using religion to manipulate and influence her son. She overheard him speaking by phone and mentioning that he was undergoing physical training for recon and a hit. In the private chat group, the suspects debated targeting Senator Marsha Blackburn, Republican Tennessee, several other senators, all Republicans, by the way. Here's a quote. I got a possible target. Marsha Blackburn is senator for Tennessee, one of the posts said, responding she was a target because the Republican had taken money from the Israel pro-Israel lobby and supports them. So willing to kill a senator because they took money from an Israeli lobby.
3: I'd read that one of the people was actually arrested at a mental institution, which sounds about right.
2: Yeah, some of these people, if they aren't already at a mental institution, should be there soon.
3: Soon enough, yeah. In fact, I'll bet some of them will be there, like, by the end of the week.
2: When executing a search warrant on the home where this person lived with his parents, shock, you still live with your parents. I'll be darned. FBI agents and local law enforcement found a large quantity of boxes of spent ammunition, spent cartridge casings, and other tactical clothing as he was training for this attack. Wonder how long they'd been.
3: Okay, so it was pretty serious.
2: Family
3: members were wondering earlier whether it was just yahoos mouthing off online. Clearly not.
2: Family members also drew the authorities' attention to comments this person had made online expressing sympathy for Nazi leader Adolf Hitler, as well as other anti-Semitic statements.
3: Wow.
2: He had just spent $3,000 on camping gear, food, ballistic plates, a new shotgun, rifle, lots of ammunition, extra magazines, etc., his father told authorities.
3: Wow.

0: Absolutely. Intent and preparation.
1: Yeah, here's a little more. He confessed to investigators in a June 11th interview that he had been planning a coordinated attack with others to jumpstart a revolution in the United States, which they believed was headed in the wrong direction and needed to be torn down so that it could be rebuilt. But it sounds like torn down from the... This doesn't sound like Marxists. It sounds like the ultra-MAGA crowd.
0: Kind of, yeah, with the whole Christian element to it. The variety pack of crazy that sometimes comes together in a crazy person. I mean, baby raping and eating, Jew lovers who, I mean, how does that come together?
1: Well, Israel's involved in the whole pedophile ring. They're like behind it.
0: Oh, I see.
1: Because I've said, I know some people who believe this stuff. So yeah. Israel's behind the whole thing. So that's how that gets tied in. Some involved in the plot had initially connected on a TikTok group called Vanguard of the Old, but later transitioned to communicating via the private messaging app Signal. Then they talk about the couple of people that were arrested in Southern California, charged with conspiracy to commit murder.
0: Mm.
1: And we left out here, in case you haven't heard it already, the plan was going to be to attack that big MMA fight that Trump had on the White House lawn with drones that would get people running a certain direction, and then they were going to have snipers set to start shooting people as they ran.
0: To start a revolution.
1: To start a revolution. To stop.
0: To thwart the baby eaters.
1: To stop infant cannibalism, which is not rampant.
0: Not really. Certainly not Israel generated infanticide slash rapine slash eating.
1: So it doesn't really matter, I suppose. It's going to matter in the coverage. Are these right wingers or left wingers, or are those terms pointless in a conversation like this?
0: I'll take C, please. it's of no use, really. Horseshoe theory. You know, once you get to the ends of the horseshoe, both sides are very close to each other and practically indistinguishable. And I remember having the thought way back in college, Gladys, there I was sitting in my shorts and T-shirt, which was condemned by my favorite professor, so I started to dress a little better, thinking, you know, functionally, communism and fascism don't seem to have much difference.
1: Right.
0: Yeah, they claim their ideological, you know, claims or rationalizations are different, but
1: they've gone to war against each other.
0: Exactly. But I'm ended up in the same place and y'all were doing the same stuff. I says to myself, I says. So anyway, yeah, are they right wingers or left wingers? They're violent lunatics. Let's just stay there.
1: I don't recall using that tone of voice.
0: No, that's going to be the entire, no, not at all. That's going to be the entire question, though, that will run through the newsrooms of America
1: today
0: and determine whether they're going to, well, this needs to be taken very seriously because these people are Trump-loving right-wingers, or let's not overstate this.
1: Right, because they were angry at the billionaires and the Epstein class, which could also be the left-wingers. So... Yeah,
0: again, do we need a new wing, like a freak, mutant three-winged bird?
1: If you believe, if you believe the Bushes, the Obamas, the Clintons, and everybody are part of any one group of appalling behavior, that's just crazy on its face.
0: Well, profiteering from the government, sure. I believe, but that's kind of where it ends. And isn't that enough?
1: What do you do with this? What do you do with a crowd that believes that you should kill anybody who takes money from the Israeli lobby?
0: I don't know. Treat them like, you know, a violent death cult, I guess.
1: Who was it that said the other day, somebody smart, that no way whoever becomes the Democratic nominee, you're not going to become the Democratic nominee for president if you've ever taken a dime from AIPAC, the Israeli lobby.
0: You could have taken the absolute max plus all of your PACs under the table.

0: people took zillions of dollars from Qatar that back the Islamic Brotherhood. Is that the name of the? Is that the name of the organization?
1: Muslim Brotherhood.
0: The Muslim Brotherhood. Yeah. Oh, I knew that wasn't quite right. And have housed Hamas for decades and the rest of it. You can take all scads of money from Islamists. That's fine, but not the Jews. Good Lord. These are weird times. These are sick times. Oh, boy. I'm not enjoying them. 2 stars. Cannot recommend.
1: Oh, I didn't realize the baseball players had written their stuff on their hats during a game. For some reason, I thought it was... I was picturing something different, but there's a picture of a San Francisco Giants pitcher. He has written a Bible verse on his hat as he is on the mound. And I can see why that's against Major League Baseball rules. You can't have.
0: Can you, Jack? Can you? He says, oh, this is great. Teed up like a golf ball and whack, 300 yards right down the middle. So San Francisco, the Giants, has Pride Month and Pride Night where the
1: team is wearing. San
0: Francisco is
1: a very gay town, if you don't know that.
0: What now?
1: Breaking news.
0: With the team wearing hats with a rainbow-colored Giants logo. Get the rainbow back, all right? It's a prism of light. It's the visible bands.
2: Roy G. Biv was straight.
0: Right. Everybody knew that. Anyway, several Giants pitchers, in a statement of their faith, wrote Bible verses on their hats.
3: The Bible,
0: or the that's right, sir. Or you know the designation of the Bible verse. One pitcher said, "It's just about God's covenant and a promise He makes to us that you know His faithfulness and His mercy. There's no hate at all. It's just what I stand for and what I stand in. I believe in God." He said, "All right." So naturally, that did not go over well with sports writers who criticized all the pitchers who did that. It was several of them. And an MLB official has now warned those players against violating the rule and writing on their cap. And blah, blah, blah, blah, writing on it violates our rules consistent with normal practice. We've warned the players, blah, blah, blah. Here's the point that's made by, who is this writing? I'm not sure. It's interesting that the league chose to issue this warning, considering writing on the cap has long been a part of the sport. During the 2025 World Series between the Dodgers and Blue Jays, players from both sides wrote number 51 on their hats as a gesture of support for Dodgers reliever Alex Vezia. He and his wife had tragically lost their newborn baby daughter as the series was starting. No warning there, which I get.
1: Yeah.
0: Another Dodgers reliever drew two crosses with Charlie Kirk's name on his hat after Kirk was assassinated last year. Clayton Kershaw also wrote a Bible verse on his Pride Night hat. No warning there against the superstar.
1: I didn't know Clayton Kershaw did that. Somehow I missed that story.
0: Aroldis Chapman and Adolis Garcia in 2021 wrote SOS Cuba on their hats during the All-Star game, which admittedly is just an exhibition game. But, you know, SOS Cuba is, you know, pretty good cause. And then they asked the question, would MLB have warned a player for writing a message of, say, support for left-wing politics or for the LGBTQ plus community, for example?
1: Would you like me to answer that question?
0: No need. This is, after all, the same leadership that pulled the All-Star game out of Georgia because of complete, slanderous, disgusting, you know, misinformation from Joe Biden, Stacey Abrams, and left-wing sports writers about the state's new voting rights bill. Was Jim Crow on steroids, which is a disgusting thing to say. Hey, I tell you what. Look, I get it. You want gay people to come out that night. It's a week night, probably, I think. And you want gay people to buy overpriced hot dogs and overpriced drinks. You want to feel poor? Go to a San Francisco Giants game.
1: Yeah.
0: A couple of dogs, couple of beers. That'll be $350. Anyway, I get you want the gay folks to come out and spend their hard-earned money. I get that. That's fine. But it's a political slash sociological issue. How about you just play baseball?
1: Yeah.
0: Up with straight people night. Went straight people night. Huh?
1: I suppose those players feel like you're making me wear stuff that has a political message on it.
0: Yeah, and arguably a biblical message as well, given the Bible's rather unequivocal stance against homosexuality. Believe what you want to believe. I'm not telling you what to believe.
1: Sounds like

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1: Perfect quote. Where is it? Oh, there it is. Perfect. So this story is delightful. A top Southern Poverty Law Center official is accused of helping funnel $1.2 million in donor money to an informant in the National Alliance white supremacist group, who is also allegedly her lover. The DOJ filed a superseding indictment against the SPLC, accusing it of funneling donor cash to hate groups. They were telling donors that they were fighting. You know that.
2: So she's sexing up some Nazi and giving him $1 million.
1: Yeah, and she was a high-placed official. I'm looking at her right now. They even shared a bank account.
2: So you're not quite as appalled by these people as you were claiming.
1: Yes, yes. Evidently, 58-year-old fascism expert Heidi Beirich, who is the director of intelligence at the SPLC for a number of years, alleges that she's very close to the informant known only as F9, who infiltrated the neo-Nazi organization National Alliance. In a romantic relationship, they shared a house and two bank accounts. Literally sleeping with the enemy and supporting white supremacy. My final thought will be Thomas Sowell's on this in a moment.
3: Final thoughts with Angie.
2: I'm sorry that caused me to doze off. Here's your host for Final Thoughts, Joe Getty.
1: Let's get a final thought from everybody on the crew to wrap up the show for the day. Michelangelo keeping us on the air, pressing the buttons. What's your final thought, Michael?
4: You know, some people have Bible verses on their backs and you can read them and stuff like that. What about cooking instructions? Somebody on the back, place oven to 350, put the meatloaf in a pan, cook for 10 to 15 minutes, serve hot and enjoy.
2: Exactly.
4: Yeah. Just write down your
2: is
4: back.
2: Is that so wrong?
1: Turn once. Jack, a final thought for us?
2: I'm going to spend the next 24 hours digging up more nuggets about these wackadoos that had the drone terrorist attack plot. I want to know more about these crazy nut jobs.
1: And speaking of wackadoos, the whole SPLC thing where they were feeding steroids to the 98-pound weakling of white supremacy to keep it alive, to scare people into giving them zillions and zillions of dollars. As Thomas Sowell put it, racism is not dead, but it is on life support, kept alive by politicians, race hustlers, and people who get a sense of superiority by denouncing others as racists. Or Thomas raising tens of millions of dollars.
2: Armstrong and Getty wrapping up another grueling four-hour workday.
1: So many people to thank, so little time. 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
2: What's in the MOU? Will we know by tomorrow? And a bunch of other stuff. See you then. God bless America.
5: Armstrong and Getty.
2: Hey, that guy I just gave peanuts to, he appears to be bleeding from his nipples.
1: Well, again, they were symptom-free in your telling of the account.
2: Oh, that's right. They don't actually have a bowl.
1: Right, exactly. But they were exposed to it.
2: Hey, I think the woman in 13E is sloughing off her skin. No, that's right. I forgot again. They don't have the Ebola.
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2: They were planning to attack the Freedom 250.
3: The Secret Service and FBI revealing today that there was a terror plot against Sunday night's UFC event on the White House lawn, and it involved a couple of guys from California. They were allegedly going to use explosive drones to cause chaos and funnel guests into an area where they'd be picked off by snipers. Secret Service Deputy Director Matthew C. Quinn says the investigation is still in progress.
2: Just because we're done with Freedom 250 doesn't mean we're going to stop. There are still suspects at large, and we're going to work it until everyone's been identified.
3: Two guys from Riverside County have been arrested and charged with conspiracy to commit murder. Several other arrests were made around the country. It's not clear just how close the attacks were to actually being carried out. The Shore Fire in Southern California exploded to over 2,600 acres overnight. Some homes are still threatened.
4: We do have some strong containment lines going.
3: Tara Fernandez is with the Riverside County Fire Department.
4: They had firing operations all night, so that way it burned the unburned fuel so they can control the direction of the fire.
3: It's 25% contained. Over to the California coast.
5: The waters were a lot stronger last night.
3: This homeowner in Long Beach talking about the king tides, which have sent ocean waves into homes the past several nights up and down the state's shoreline.
5: This is not a little sand. It is actually almost 3 inches.
3: The tide should weaken from Los Angeles up to Northern California tonight, but they're expected to be strong in Orange and San Diego counties through Friday. After a family pet was shot and killed by an LAPD officer Saturday night, activists in LA today demanded the release of the footage from the body cameras.
6: Warned by the officers who shot and killed Jameson, a beloved family dog.
3: Najee Ali says the shooting didn't have to happen. Officers are responding to calls of a woman screaming. Turns out she was just excited while watching the Knicks win the NBA championship. And it turns out Dolly Parton had a secret Solvang getaway. The SF Gate says a home she once owned in the Danish-themed town, right off of Solvang's main drag, is on the market for just under $2 million. Those are the headlines. I'm Jason Athenson.
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7: It's a slow drive on the 91 eastbound. Delays and stretches away from Weir Canyon. But it really slows down ahead in Corona from the 15 freeway all the way into Riverside, looking better once you make your way past Adams. There's an earlier crash, and it's been a mess. They've been doing a lot of cleanup, and it's just keeping the drive slow.
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6: 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I am your host, Michael Horn. I'm the nation's food, wine, travel, health, wealth, and entertainment show. 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
7: We are mastering our health with America's real doctor, Dr. Jeff Barkey. We're talking about nicotine beyond smoking.
6: There's a lady that's got like a podcast about nicotine and not the smoking benefits or not benefits, the medicinal benefits. We'll find out about that. Who else?
7: All right, then we're going to have sommelier Larry Van Else.
6: No.
7: Yep, live from the Sunset International Wine Competition.
6: Wow, he's judging again. That guy judges more wine competitions. You have to make a wine. I have to get a winery. Get in there. Larry Van Alst judging today. Also hosts Vine, Wine, and Dine. Have you heard that show, Madison?
7: Yep. I know Vine, Wine, and Dine.
6: Tell us about it.
7: Larry Van Alst is on it at the Live from the Matheson.
6: Corey Marino is also here, our sports director, and he presses buttons on this show here. I think he's also engineering. Corey, welcome to the show.
8: Thank you, thank you.
6: You've heard of Vine, Wine, and Dine, haven't you?
8: Yeah, I've recorded it a couple times.
6: Yeah. Oh, it's on. Is not live?
8: That one's not live.
6: Oh.
8: No, that one's live.
6: Yeah. That one, you're talking about Michael Jordan. He's on tape.
8: That one's on tape.
6: On
8: you're
6: tape.
8: Right. You're right.
6: On tape.
7: Live from the Matheson with Larry Van Alst.
6: On tape. On tape. Dustin Vallette, Mike Haney,
7: Thank you.
6: Big superstars hosting the show from the Matheson Hotel over there, restaurant. We'll get Larry to talk about that. Father's Day coming up. Place is probably packed. Have you made your reservations for your dad yet?
7: We're going to do a taco bar at the house. We don't want to go out.
6: Wait a minute. Your dad's coming out?
7: For my husband's dad.
6: Oh, your husband's dad.
7: Yeah,
6: okay.
7: Yeah.
6: I forget you're married. You got extra dads. How about you, Corey? What are you doing for dear old Pops and your dad?
8: We're ordering in as well. He hasn't picked what he wants yet, though.
6: Yeah, he's like me. You got to worry about that. Dr. Jeff Barkey is going to be here today. Maybe we get him a book about nicotine. It's always interesting to read.
8: Maybe.
6: Or a tie. Get a tie. Plus, we're going to be talking about armed thieves. This was a big story last week, robbing a kid's lemonade stand. They only had $10. I mean, they robbed the stand over there. These guys should be thrown away forever. Scottish World Cup fans, this World Cup out of control. You won't hear what the Scots did on a plane flight into Boston. And NASA is tracking some ocean changes that could signal a new El Nino. Now, will that we broadcast from Hollywood, California. Will that affect us, Corey, here in Southern California?
8: Yeah, if it hits, it usually does. But they say this all the time. They always say there's an El Nino, and then they'll be like, oh, they'll push it to next.
6: And then nothing happens, right? It's a drought.
8: Yeah.
6: I'm with you. All right, it's National Fudge Day today. Who doesn't like fudge? Raise your hand. I said, who doesn't like fudge? Raise your hand. I'm not a big fudge fan myself. Here's the deal. You can have a bite or two of fudge, but when they give you one of those whole big slices, get out of here. You're on a sugar fit. Known for its smooth, creamy texture. Yeah, and made with sugar, butter, and milk. A lot of flavors, chocolate, peanut butter. Then they get creative. Rocky Road, cookies and cream, maple. I kind of like maple and Rocky Road, too. It's believed to be United States development in the late 1800s. Became popular in college towns. Use the word fudge for the fundraiser or fudging or accidentally altering a caramel recipe. And, today it remains especially iconic in places like Mackinac Island in Michigan, known as the fudge capital of the world. We'll talk to Dr. Barkey about fudge, too. See if he likes it and how much he can eat of it. So stay with us.
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0: 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Working out of the Fudge International Headquarters. I grabbed a new partner. America's real doctor, Dr. Jeff Barkey. He came along willingly. I said, Dr. Barkey, how much of this fudge should we eat? And he said, well, welcome, Dr. Jeff Barkey. It's mastering
1: great
0: your health.
1: Great to be with you, Mike. Good morning.
0: Good day to you. It's mastering your health with America's real doctor, Dr. Jeff Barkey. We'll tell you about him in a second. But it's fudge day here, and are you a fudge fan?
1: Are you kidding? Was that a real question?
0: It's a real question.
1: That's like asking, do I enjoy a cup of coffee with raw milk and honey in the morning? Who doesn't like fudge?
0: Well, I like it, but I don't think you can eat a lot of it. You know, when they give you one of those slices, and if you try to power the whole thing down, you got to slice it and take little pieces of it, I think, is the way to enjoy fudge. What do you think?
1: I think small amounts of almost anything is good. Certainly, it's loaded with sugar and probably other stuff that we shouldn't put in our body. But listen, if somebody is bringing me in homemade fudge to try, I'm game for that for sure.
0: It's been... Dr. Jeff Barkey is a board-certified primary care physician in private practice for over 25 years. He completed his medical school, his family practice residency at the University of California in Irvine. He served as an associate clinical professor at UC Irvine, a board member of the Orange County Medical Association. He's also a reserve deputy and a technical physician for a local law enforcement SWAT team. You've seen the TV show, you can imagine. Dr. Barkey also served as an elected school board member for the Los Alamitos Unified School District for 12 years. Now he's co-founder and current school board chair of a free public charter school in Orange, California called Orange County Classical Academy. And every week he comes here to talk great topics with you, not just fudge. Dr. Barkey, let me ask you about this. We want to get into a little bit about nicotine. People know, you know, it's part of the tobacco that's habit-forming. People try to get off nicotine. But it's not tobacco that we're looking at these days. We're talking about nicotine and tobacco are maybe confused. Tell us about that. What's the difference between them?
1: Well, everybody, I think, universally knows that smoking cigarettes is not healthy for you. We've known about that for, 20 or 30 years. But what's unhealthy about smoking cigarettes is not necessarily the nicotine, which is the chemical that's found in tobacco. And by the way, nicotine is found in other things as well. Some of the foods we eat, like eggplant, are relatively high in nicotine. We have nicotine receptors all over our body because it is a naturally found substance in nature. So smoking the cigarette is not about the nicotine that harms you. It's about all the other chemicals and toxic substances when you light the leaf on fire and inhale it into your lungs. The nicotine itself, there is an argument, may have some therapeutic benefit. We are using nicotine, for example, to treat long COVID, to help with other conditions. There's even a treatment protocol for Parkinson's disease using nicotine. There's a variety of ways of getting nicotine that does not include lighting a cigarette. There are nicotine patches, for example, that are available. There's a variety of nicotine gums that you can chew or put in your mouth underneath your tongue between your cheek and gum. So it's not the nicotine itself that's harmful as it relates to tobacco and cigarettes. It's the chemicals that are in the tobacco. I'm not here advocating or suggesting that you should go run out and buy, I don't know what the brands are, Zyn, or I think Tucker Carlson has his own brand called Alp. I'm not suggesting you do that. However, if you check in with your holistic physician, functional medicine physician, there are various protocols to treat and mitigate different illnesses that include tobacco. If you go to Brian Artis's website, for example, he's a chiropractor, a friend of mine, very smart man, certainly on the edge of some recommendations. he believes that nicotine is effective at healing a whole variety of different kinds of illnesses. So I don't think nicotine should get a bad rap. It's not particularly addicting like it is if you smoke a cigarette. And there may actually be some therapeutic benefits. So check it out and do your own research, of course. Always check in with your own doctor before starting anything, including things that are available to you over the counter. But I'm not bashing nicotine except in the form as it comes in cigarettes or cigars or other forms of tobacco that you might smoke. But nicotine itself as a chemical potentially has some therapeutic benefit for a variety of medical illnesses.
0: So we are using nicotine possibly as treatments now in the medical world?
1: We are. I use it to treat a few different things. I use it to treat long COVID. Can be very effective for that. People that get COVID and they're struggling to recover. Folks that are vaccine injured from the COVID vaccine that we're trying to fix. Nicotine isn't the only thing. I use repurposed medication like ivermectin included.

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1: And nicotine is one of them, as is the treatment using peptides, repurposed medication like ivermectin, even hydroxychloroquine. Other supplements can come into play as well.
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4: Slowing in the Cajon Pass, 15 northbound from the 215 merge, heavy ahead all the way to the 138. It's looking pretty slow into Bloomington. This is on the eastbound side of the 10. Delays are backing up away from Sierra Avenue all the way towards Cedar Avenue. Watch for a work zone there and Caltrans crews on the scene. Also crowded out of Hollywood, South 101 from Melrose to the 110.
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11: Recent survey conducted by Common Sense Media found one-third of teenagers prefer AI companions over humans for serious conversations. There's a term for that, social offloading. And experts we talked to warned that this habit could be stunting emotional growth, leaving an already isolated generation who came of age during the pandemic even less prepared for the messiness of human interaction. 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
2: I'm going to sign up with you. My doctor retired here recently. It's a long story. Dr. Watkins, one of the great doctors in the country. So I think I'm going to

0: I know you're getting away, Father's Day, all that stuff, but when you come back, we got to do a full workup here, okay? Blood, can we do everything? Check it
1: out. Let's do it. We'll do it. We'll do it publicly, and we'll walk your audience, through exactly what we're doing.
0: I want them to know everything. Now, let's get back to nicotine. Here, the science, the benefits, and the risks of nicotine. And by the way, as Dr. Barkey said in our last segment, we're not telling you to run out and get nicotine and say, oh, boy, this is going to help me stop this, stop that. Check with your own doctor on this. But there is a science to this. There's, as you were talking earlier, nicotine's effects on the brain. What exactly, more attention? What have they found in these science experiments?
1: They found a lot of things that can, I mean, anybody who knows, and there's a lot of people out there that are either former smokers or probably more men than women that will occasionally smoke a cigar, you know the feeling that you get, that kind of mental stimulation and calmness at the same time from using nicotine. So it's that effect, but without inhaling the tobacco or smelling like a, you know, I don't know, smelling like a cigarette kind of thing. So it can have stimulating effects on the brain. It can also have a calming effect. There's some evidence to suggest that in Parkinson's disease, it can help with some of the tremors that occur. It can even improve your memory. These are all anecdotal things. There aren't a lot of human long-term double-blinded studies of this. You can imagine why, because there's not money in it. Pharma doesn't own the chemical nicotine, so they're not going to spend a lot of money to do a study to bring some Pfizer version of nicotine to the market. A lot of people use nicotine. I'm not suggesting that you should. I'm just suggesting that I think it has gotten a bad rap because of its association with tobacco. Smoke. But nicotine itself may actually have some therapeutic benefit.
0: Depending on how you use it, exactly. And that tobacco smoke is the worst. By the way, I've never had a cigarette in my life, you know. And I should probably puff on a cigar once in a while. They say cigars are, I don't want to say better for you, but you don't inhale the smoke, except then you can get cancer in your mouth. Am I right?
1: Yeah, generally speaking, that's right. Most people, and I do on occasion, yes, America's Real Doctor, fessing up right here, I'm not perfect with all my health habits. I do on occasion, oh, I don't know, maybe once or twice a month, smoke a cigar with some guy friends. And by the way, I wrote an article about nicotine on Substack called The Top 10 Benefits of Nicotine, What the Pharmaceutical Industry Doesn't Want You to Know. 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Search my name or just RX for Liberty. And you can look up this article. So some of the things are cognitive enhancement. We've talked about this, the possibility of some benefit to Parkinson's disease sufferers, maybe benefits to early dementia, Alzheimer's disease. There seems to be some weight management things, which is why we all know, you remember, people would stop smoking and they would gain a bunch of weight, which is why many people continued to smoke. So there seems to be some appetite suppressant effect that comes with nicotine and even improved mood and a mild antidepressant effect. So these are some of the things that nicotine can benefit you from. Again, please, I am not endorsing or suggesting that you run out to your local liquor store and buy a nicotine patch, nicotine gum, or pouch. I'm just saying that there may be, under the umbrella of what we have demonized as evil and harmful, there may actually be some therapeutic benefit associated with nicotine, the chemical, not nicotine that you smoke in a cigarette.
0: 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You take the afternoon shift and don't forget to play number 10. It's a hit bound. Okay, get it going. Seem like they're a little wired, you know?
1: Exactly.
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0: 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At Harmony Cheese, we don't

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1: 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Now.
3: Hollywood is crowded on that 101 southbound, leaving Melrose to the 110 and La Cañada 210 westbound, slowing down from Foothill as you continue ahead towards Angeles Crest Highway. That's where Caltrans crews are on the scene for some overnight construction. And still some crowded conditions and stretches across mid-city between the 405 and the 110 freeway.
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16: For the 9th year in a row, Finland has been named the happiest country in the world. That's according to the World Happiness Report put out every year by the Wellbeing Research Center at the University of Oxford in the UK. Two other Nordic nations, Iceland and Denmark, came in at numbers 2 and 3. Now, having spent quite a bit of time in these countries over my 2.5 decades as a journalist, I can tell you that this is not at all that surprising. There's an entirely different way of thinking in these countries. We before me, you might say. In other words, the mentality is less adversarial and much more, we're all in this together. One other interesting thing that came up was that no matter where someone lived, the more time they spent on social media, the less

0: the expectation and the norm is to win, and that is what we will be able to do here. I believe in the power of UCLA.
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2: I have some delicious donut shop, and I'm not complaining.
3: Corey, I know you're not a big coffee fan. What are you drinking?
4: Water.
3: It's good. Yeah, it's really good. Any sports updates for you? The Dodgers, hey, they look pretty good, huh? They had some weird announcers last night on ESPN, but I got to like them. One of them was the former Dodger catcher and infamous Chicago Cub and Chicago Cub manager, David Ross. You got to like that guy, don't you?
4: Yeah, it was good. ESPN, they're usually hit or miss with their broadcasters. But
3: yeah, this was a hit. I don't know about the main play-by-play guy, but he seemed to have a lot of information, like an umpire that was also a lawyer. I wrote it down in case I need legal advice. Hey, could you come over here and call a couple of balls and strikes and at the same time sue my neighbor? That's great. All right, I'm sorry. I'm feeling much better today because my voice is finally getting better. It's been cracking all over the place, and I taped it up last night. Where are we headed next here, Madison?
2: We're headed over to Sommelier Larry Van Elst.
3: No.
2: Yep, he's live from the Sunset International Wine Competition.
5: Ladies and gentlemen, please welcome to the Sommelier stage, Sommelier Larry Van Elst. Larry! Good to see you, Larry! Number 43, Larry Van Elst.
3: All right, that's enough.
6: I wish I was 23.
3: That's Mr. enough Michael for the Horn. Guy. How you doing, Larry Van Elst?
6: You know, I don't think it was the coffee. I think it was the pot that's making you do this. What do you think of this?
3: The nicotine. Something's going on. I don't know what. Did you ever smoke, Larry? You did. I know you did. Come on.
6: I had a young lady once tell me that I was smoking, but that was it had nothing to do with
3: okay,
6: it.
3: Okay, never mind. Ladies and gentlemen, now you got to give him one. That's it. That's a good one today. Thank you. All right, so Madison, of course, one of her favorite shows is Vine, Wine, and Dine, and I thought maybe you should tell her and the rest of our audience really what this overlay of this show is. And since we've been taking a little hiatus from What's Cooking on Wine at Roos Chris, you're kind of our lead wine show now. So tell us about it here. It's on CRN, and give us all the details.
6: Well, you know, I'll tell you, Vine, Wine, and Dine started. You've been doing the What's Cooking on Wine series for years and years. I started almost 20 years ago.
3: Yeah, that's right, Larry. Been around for a while. We know a good Chardonnay when we taste one, and then sometimes we don't anymore, you know?
6: Well, you know, up here in Sonoma County, which, by the way, is a county about the size of the state of Rhode Island. It's a big county. No, it really is. We have more than 19, well, we have 19 appellations right now, but a couple that are working on their accreditation. So we make a lot of different wines, and we have people like Charlie Palmer who work here, and people like Dustin Vallette.
3: Love that guy.
6: Works there. Yeah, you know, we have some great
3: chefs. You don't have Mike Haney, do you?
6: Hey, we have Mike Haney as one of the hosts on Vine, Wine, and Dine.
3: I kind of like that guy. No, I love that guy, too. Okay,
6: yeah,
3: So you got Dustin Vallette, who is a great chef and restaurateur, and also a wine maker.
6: He's definitely a celebrity, yeah.
3: Yeah. We got you, who've been doing wine shows for CRN. You've been a wine judge. You've taught wine. You're a man in demand. And then you got Mike Haney, who's been in the wine business, both as a marketing guy, as a winemaker himself, had his own label, and worked for the Sonoma County Vineyards. And by the way, I love Sonoma County. I think it's one of my favorite counties. Sonoma and Napa, two of the great areas to go. No offense to anywhere else, but they're kind of fun people up there and great wines because it's diverse, especially Sonoma. You go to one area there growing Zinfandel, then you travel 10 minutes in another area.

0: It's all Cabernet. You go to another area, it's Pinot. It's a fabulous place. You've lived there a long time, haven't you?
1: I was born in Sonoma County. That's a few years ago.
0: What was there? When you first started, it was all fruit trees, wasn't it?
1: Yeah, prunes. We grew a lot of prunes. And not too far from where I am right now, Petaluma was the egg basket of the world. We had Laura Chanel here, who years ago started doing goat cheeses and made that real popular in the United States. Some of the best lamb. And then our coastline has, I think, the best Dungeness crab on the face of the earth. We do that all up and down the coast of California, but the Sonoma County Dungeness is just a knockout. So lots of great food and lots of great wine. By the way, your pal Mike Haney is going to make an announcement on, I believe it's a week from now, Wednesday the 24th. He's going to make an announcement of one of the things that happened at Brown Family Wines. They got a big award again. Michael Brown with Cirque and Chev has just been given a real impressive accolade. So they'll make that announcement. I can't tell you what it is yet. It's a secret, but it's something definitely noteworthy.
0: All right. Well, Larry, thanks for being on the show.
1: Okay. I have more to say.
0: I know. Hold on. Yeah. Oh, we'll give you some more for it here. Didn't mean to take it away. But anyway, Vine, Wine, and Dine airs Wednesdays. Tell the audience, when does it air and all that good stuff?
1: 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When you listen to the show, you'll know that we have a real good time.
0: Yeah.
1: We occasionally have a glass of wine during the show. So
0: you're right in the town square. 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
0: We're back. 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Larry, of course, a longtime resident of Sonoma County, where they have great wineries now. Used to be a lot of prunes, and I know, Larry, you still make some of the prunes, and thank you for sending some down to us. And Madison, if you would, here's a little something Larry sent down. Take a taste of this, if you would, please. Go ahead.
1: Be brave, Madison.
0: And maybe another one here, too, if you want one. It's the second one. They're a little dry, I think, Larry. Thanks to my dog, Lindy, by the way, for the sound effect. That was not Madison. Lindy enjoys good chalk, good potato chip. Okay, let's get back to the show here a little bit. So a diverse area up in Sonoma County. Lots of great wines. You have them on as guests. You also judge wine competitions everywhere. Now, you're at this. I thought this one disappeared, but you have been judging at this one. This is the Sunset Magazine Wine Classic. Is that correct?
1: Exactly, yeah. Sunset is happening. This is the first day of competition. So we'll be.
0: Is that where you are now?
1: That's exactly it. I'm sitting down with a whole bunch of chairs in front of me, and we're going to be tasting probably about 120 wines today, and then about the same number tomorrow, and then we come back on the next day and do the sweepstakes round.
0: Where's that held, the Sunset International Wine Competition?
1: No, it's held up in Northern California. Sunset is based down sort of closer to the lower part of the Bay Area. But we're in Sonoma County. We're at the Sonoma County Fairgrounds.
0: Okay. So it used to be like Central Coast, wasn't it? Was the where it used to be held?
1: Yes. Yeah. And they suspended it for a couple of years, and now Deborah Del Fiorentino and the people who do winecompetitions.com, that's Deborah and her partner George, picked up the Sunset competition, and it's great. This year, about 2,000 wines entered.
0: Well, we love Deborah and her website. Just tell her to lay off the name LA International Wine Competition, the granddaddy of all international and wine competitions, held in Southern California at the Pomona Fairgrounds, and I'm a judge there. So,
1: well, you know, Deborah does the LA Times. It's for the for the newspaper.
0: Okay.
1: That's the LA. Okay, so it's different one.
0: What panel are you on?
1: I'm on panel number 5.
0: But I mean, what wines?
1: I know.
0: Do you know what wines you'll be tasting? Pinots, Zins.
1: I don't know. We don't know yet. Everything was just tasted blind.
0: Yeah.
1: And I haven't taken a look at our roster, our sheet for this tasting. So we have no idea. Usually. It used to always be white wines early in the day and red wines later on, and now they're kind of changing that up.
0: Why?
1: We'll do some red wines earlier. Well, they think that your palate doesn't have quite as much of a taxation to it if you do some red wines earlier and some whites and some semi-sweet wines and so on. So it's mixed up, but I don't know. I leave that entirely up to them. And when they ask, what do you prefer to taste? And I say, whatever it is, give me a lot of it. And that's all I care about.
0: Yeah, I usually say the same. I'll do whatever you need. And so it's pretty, it's around a table, usually about 3 to 5 judges there, and someone taking notes down, right? And everything is blind. And you'll be amazed. When do the results come out so we as consumers can find out who wins?
1: It'll be probably in another month or two. It comes out in Sunset Magazine. That's where the results are made public.
0: Got
1: so
0: it.
1: Sunset Magazine, and I'm not sure if it's the August or September edition of that. They'll publish the results. And I just did a spirits tasting for them, too. So the results of the spirits tasting and the wine tasting will be in a special edition of Sunset later this year.
0: And you can't talk about the winners on that yet either because it's not out, right?
1: Right, yeah, and most of them we don't know. We don't know any of the wine.
0: Spirits are big too, aren't they? I mean, like vodkas and whiskeys and everything, and mixed cocktails really have taken center stage as well as just a straight wine.
1: No doubt about it. You know, the spirits this year. What I will tell you is that a clear spirit one this year. It's usually the

0: amber and the colored spirits. So a clear spirit won this year, and it was the one that I voted for. So it's spectacular. So when you read Sunset Magazine, you're going to want to buy the winner there. It's just a knockout.
1: It'd be a gin or a vodka. Now, Corey Marino, who is our sports director and presses buttons here, he, of course, is a brewmaster and works at a restaurant, a brewery. When's the beer competition coming up?
0: Oh, there are a lot of beer competitions. You know, we have one of the most famous breweries up here. It's the one that makes Pliny the Elder and Pliny the Younger. It's the Russian River beer.
1: Oh,
0: they
1: yeah.
0: win awards every year. So they're going to, we'll have them on Vine, Wine, and Dine before too long. We'll have Vinny Chilruzzo on, who is the beer maker there, who, I'll tell you, he does nothing but win awards. And it's just spectacular stuff.
1: All right, find out more at their website. VineWineAndDine.com is the website for the radio show. You can get to it also by going to our website, CRNTalk.com. Larry Van Alst, we love you. Give us a report back once you're done, okay?
0: I'll let you know what's going on. Thanks for the call, Michael.
1: Ladies and gentlemen, Larry Van Alst, a great guy.
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3: La Cañada on the 210 westbound. That's a slow drive away from Foothill to Angeles Crest Highway. And crowded out of Hollywood, South 101, Melrose to the 110. We're looking at the drive into Bloomington. It's a work zone on the 10 eastbound approaching Cedar Avenue. You've got a couple of fender benders in the backup with overall delays getting away from Citrus Avenue.
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10: If you're caring for an aging parent, you may feel quite often that you're alone in what you're doing. But you're not, not by a long shot. According to a new report by the Pew Research Center, 10% of U.S. adults are caring for a parent over age 65. Millions more are caring for a spouse or partner 65 or older. Beyond the sheer numbers, this report, perhaps unsurprisingly, found a major difference in caregiver well-being between men and women. One psychologist we spoke to suggested thinking 5 years in the future and imagining where you are right now. Will you be glad you took something on or regretful that you didn't? You also need to cut yourself some slack, he said, especially women. Don't try to shoulder all of the burden by yourself. You might need to ask for help before you burn out. You'll be so glad you did. I'm Dr. Sanjay Gupta, helping you live a better life.
11: 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I believe in the power of UCLA.
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0: welcome back here to What's Cooking Today, the nation's food, wine, travel, health, wealth, and entertainment show. Besides being Fudge Day, it's Fresh Veggies Day. I'm your host, Michael Horn, who loves fresh vegetables. Madison Hernandez, co-host, you like veggies?
1: I like veggies.
0: Yeah, Corey, veggies?
2: Yeah, I like most of them.
0: Yeah, a lot of good ones there. Anybody, your favorite veggie, Corey?
2: A potato.
0: Madison favorite?
1: A potato.
0: Yeah, probably a potato, I guess. I like tomatoes, though. You got carrots, peppers, cucumbers, green beans, you know, good garden harvest, lettuce. Don't forget good old lettuces on there, too. So eating fresh vegetables has been linked to improved digestion, better heart health, increased energy levels, making them a key part of your long-term diet plan. It's also International Waterfall Day. This is a day to celebrate waterfalls. I guess turn the hose on your backyard and let it run over some rocks if you're not near a waterfall. But every continent has a waterfall except for which continent? Madison, Corey, you got an idea?
1: No, I don't.
0: Antarctica, yeah. Very good. Yeah, waterfalls are formed when rivers or streams flow over a vertical drop or a cliff or whatever. Beautiful waterfalls support wildlife. If you're going to be traveling around this year, check out International Waterfall Day. All right, let's get into some news stories of the day. You guys can help me out here a little bit. So these thieves, apparently, I thought it was Washington or someplace. No, it was in Boston. Come on, Boston Blue. Where's these guys when you need them? The authorities are searching for two armed suspects. They robbed a kid's lemonade stand in South Boston last Wednesday. An 11-year-old girl and a 12-year-old boy, they were running a stand on West 9th Street. The suspects approached, flashed a gun. Are you kidding me? These guys must be nuts. Stole the cash box. The kids surrendered the money, and the father expressed disgust. I'm expressing disgust. Give me a break. What a bunch of jerks. Police have since released surveillance footage, photos of the suspects, and I hope they find them and throw the book at them. It's weird stuff over there. Now, soccer and beer kind of go together. Am I right, Corey?
2: Yeah, they do.
0: So apparently, transatlantic flights from Scotland to the United States are reportedly running out of beer because the Tartan Army, as the fans call themselves, arrive ahead of the games, and American media has reported that some of the enthusiastic Scottish supporters have drained the beverage cart, the supplies on the aircraft, with one noting that a Delta flight ran out of beer 15 minutes after departure.
2: Sounds about right.
0: Sounds right, huh? I'm not going to argue with any Scots, let me tell you there. And Madison, Taylor Swift and Travis Kelce's wedding plans, they're getting married at Madison Square Garden, I think, right?
1: Oh, I don't know. I don't keep up with her.
0: July 3rd, they're saying, possibly. It's creating a buzz. Local business owners, though, are upset because they rented out Madison Square Garden multiple days because there's a lot of events and booking costs estimated at $1 million per night. I think I'll do something in my backyard. However, I'll give them a break on the price. Several bars and restaurants located near the venue say they've received little to no information about it, so we're not sure about the wedding. But we will keep you posted. All right, that's our show. If you miss anything, log on to our website, What's Cooking Today. 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When they say which one, say What's Cooking Today. Same way to get our cell phone app, right, Madison?
1: Yep, dial #250. 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
12: ABC. Governor Newsom is under investigation by the Department of Justice, but Republicans are remaining quiet. Jason Campidonia has more.
13: Governor has been on the wrong track.
14: State Senator Tony Strickland from Huntington Beach says Republicans are waiting until details of the investigation into Newsom come out.
13: A lot of folks are not coming out right now because they just don't know the exact details of what the investigation has.
14: He says he hopes the election in November brings change.
13: Everybody in California deserves to know what the investigation's about and what those charges are, if there are any charges.
14: Strickland says the most important thing for politicians to practice is transparency.
12: The U.S. Supreme Court has allowed a state law to stand that lets people sue gun makers and sellers if they don't take steps to keep guns away from criminals. And California lawmakers have approved a record $355 billion state budget. That's the latest. I'm Mark Mayfield.
10: KABC Dependable Traffic.
15: Going in La Jolla, this is the 210 westbound leaving Foothill heading towards Angeles Crest Highway. It's a work zone. You got Caltrans crews on the scene and lane restrictions. Also, it's a little crowded still across Mid-City. Crowded conditions in stretches for the 10 eastbound from La Cienega towards the 110. Same with Hollywood, South 101, leaving Melrose to the 110 freeway. And a crash in Pomona, 10 eastbound past town. It looks like they're clearing it out of the carpool in left lane, slowing things down from Gary Avenue.
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4: Federal One, the one, this has been going on for 40 years.
5: When was it? Didn't we have Mike Netter on the program and he said that he used to live at Imperial Beach a long time ago?
4: Yep.
5: And he said it was unbearable back then.
6: You can smell it right here.
5: It covers a lot of geography, too. 800-222-5222 is a telephone number. 1-800-222-5222. Well, this week, everyone has been focused on the election here in California. However, that doesn't mean that other things have just gone by the wayside. Right now in Sacramento, there was a big change that took place over at the high-speed rail that not a lot of people know about because they've been focused on the governor's race and the mayor's race and everything else.
4: For the latest shakeup in management at California's High-Speed Rail Authority, here is KCRA 3.
7: Leadership shakeup at the California High-Speed Rail Board of Directors. Now, the board voted unanimously today for a new board chairman, Steve Kawa.
4: Gee, I wonder how much they're all getting paid.
5: Good question.
7: We've been working to figure out what happened to the board's previous leader, Tom Richards.
8: Yeah, he had been on the board since 2010 and was board chairman since 2020. Our KCRA3 political director, Ashley Zavala, was there for the vote. And you tried to speak with the board's new leader. Mm-hmm. Are they talking to you? What did he have to say?
9: Well, I mean,
4: I'm going to guess they're not talking to Ashley.
5: I think that's a safe bet.
4: The number one qualification to be on the board of directors for high-speed rail, it doesn't matter if you have an engineering background, you know how to procure government contracts. Your one qualification is you do not talk to Ashley Zavala.
8: Talking to you, what did he have to say?
9: Well, I mean, so for the second time in about a month, board leaders, project leaders, I should say, are dodging interviews with us. Governor Gavin Newsom abruptly appointed Steve Kawa to the board last month to replace Fresno developer Tom Richards as its leader. Kawa's career has been mainly in politics in San Francisco. He has worked in the San Francisco mayor's office under a few different leaders, including Gavin Newsom. He has worked with Newsom for decades.
4: Oh, great. It's another Newsom. Somebody.
5: So it's a political crony. It's a political patronage job for someone who doesn't know anything about trains.
4: That's what that board is. It is a place for people to land who are termed out and who are not electable.
9: The board unanimously voted for him as the leader of the High-Speed Rail Authority's board of directors, and Kawa there vowed to move this embattled bullet train project forward. In the meeting today, the board specifically approved a $3.5 billion contract for track and systems to try to start laying down track this year.
4: They haven't even procured a contract to lay down the track, and there's already questions about who got this contract, because that's a whole lot of money.
5: This is so stupid that we're even fooling around with this still.
9: In the meeting today, the board specifically approved a $3.5 billion contract for track and systems to try to start laying down track this year. The board also approved a controversial business plan that will be in effect for the next 2 years. It includes proposals that would allow the state to take over land and tax money from local governments. It also proposed...
4: Yeah, the cities like Bakersfield, like Merced, like Fresno, they were up in arms about this. The High-Speed Rail Authority says through their new business plan that, hey, any tax money that comes from the economic development that we're creating from this rail, we're taking that tax money. You're not getting that tax money.
5: How is that even legal?
4: Good question.
9: It also proposes to allow the construction of data centers and battery storage facilities to help pay for the project. Well, again,
4: that's how we're going to pay for this thing. Amazon's going to build a bunch of server farms all along the rail trail.
5: And by the way, just think about how liberal that language is there for a second. if they think that they're entitled to tax dollars because they're bringing work into the region, then what are they entitled to? If there's a McDonald's that's selling Big Macs, they get a cut of that because the guys working on the train are buying the Big Macs. So they should be able to get a cut of the tax dollars from the McDonald's.
4: There is no proper funding plan for this train. So this is the latest idea. Shake down all the local governments that are along the initial segment. And you're talking about a bunch of local governments that don't have a lot of money to begin with.
5: No, and I would imagine that this project is unbelievably disruptive to so many of those communities because you have a lot of construction trucks and you have a lot of people who are there, but you don't have a product the public can use.
4: You remember the story we did a couple of years ago about the tattoo artist in downtown Fresno who had a shop that's right across the street from the future downtown Fresno high-speed rail station. And not only did all the construction crews take over his parking spaces, but he has to close up shop and cannot do any tattooing in the middle of the day because there is so much dust in the air, it could get into somebody's blood.
5: People think because there's something that is famous or something that is people are talking about that's going on in your community, that it's always a good thing. For example, I live very close to Barack Obama. When he left the White House, he spends some of his time here in California, and he lives very, very, very close to me.
4: Now, when you say Barack Obama, do you mean the former president or the guy who changed his name to Barack Obama to run for governor?
5: The former president. And when he first moved out here, every time he would go someplace, it was a massive pain in the ass where they would shut down the roads and they would shut down the roads that led to the road that he was going to be driving on. And if he went to the gym, they shut down the gym. They shut down the golf course. They took all the carts. It's a massive pain in the ass. And you go, well, you know, he put your city on the map because the president moved there. Yeah, maybe it sounds cool to someone who's not here, but if you're here, it's unbelievably disruptive.
9: Well, again, these are just proposals. During the meeting, Kawa said it's important to be transparent about all of this.
10: I actually love this theme about communication. I've talked to a lot of you, and I've said in my 35 years in public service, a lot of issues and problems are a result of two things.
4: Is this guy from Boston?
5: It sounds like it.
4: Sounds like Jim McDonnell.
10: Miscommunication and a lack of communication. So I know the authority and Ian and the whole staff, as well as this board of directors, wants to make sure that we double down and triple down on communicating to our partners throughout the state of California.
9: Okay.
5: Great. So we got Cliff Clavin running the high-speed rail.
9: Okay, so then we followed up on that. We asked High Speed Rail Authority staff before the meeting started for an interview with Kawa. I also waited for Kawa after the meeting to talk. Here's what happened. Mr. Chair, do you have time to speak with us on camera?
4: What was that about communication and transparency?
5: And then the reporters are chasing him down because he won't talk to them. And he doesn't open his mouth when he walks by the reporters.
4: Yep.
9: In that clip, Kawa is seen walking away with the High Speed Rail Authority's chief spokesman, Peter Whippy, as we reported.
4: There's a name.
5: Peter Whippy.
4: The spokesperson for the High Speed Rail's name is Whippy.
5: I wonder if he's ever hired a dominatrix.
9: In that clip, Kawa is seen walking away with the High Speed Rail Authority's chief spokesman, Peter Whippy. As we reported last month, Whippy, on behalf of California's High Speed Rail CEO, Ian Chowdhury, Whippy tried to limit the questions we could ask the CEO in an interview.
4: So Ian Chowdhury, the CEO of High Speed Rail, the guy they brought in from Europe that was supposed to fix this thing, who had the weird domestic incident, was all set to do an interview with Ashley Zavala. But Whippy said, if you're going to interview our boy Ian Chowdhury, you do not get to ask any questions about his fiance who works at the contractor that is getting paid by the High Speed Rail.
5: Well, I don't think they wanted to know about the 911 call either.
9: We would

0: not agree, so that interview didn't happen last month. Meanwhile, we have reached out to Tom Richards repeatedly. He is the ex-chairman of the board. We've asked him for comment. We are still waiting to hear back from
1: Transparency.
2: Okay, how much do you think Tom Richards, who's been on this board since 2010, has made on a project that still does not exist?
3: And Gavin Newsom regards this as a massive win, as a success story, because people are making money off of it. No one can use the train. The train will never actually be completed. No one will ever ride this thing. It's just a figment of our imagination. But if you say that it's a failure, they'll snap at you on social media. They'll come after you viciously because they think it's a huge success.
2: It's a big jobs program, and it will lead to economic development, and the high-speed rail just authorized themselves to steal all that tax money to continue to fund the high-speed rail.
3: Add this to the list of things that this state just cannot do right. Everyone else can count the votes in one night. It takes us a month and a half. Everyone else can send a black and white to a 7-Eleven when someone drives a stolen Kia through it. Well, actually, in most places, that doesn't happen, just here in the insane asylum.
0: We've asked him for comment. We are still waiting to hear back from
1: Transparency.
4: The governor's talked a lot about transparency. So what's he saying about
0: this? Well, I reached out to his office about the situation, laying out what happened with the new board chairman. What does the governor make of this new leadership so far, the handling of transparency so far? The governor's office at this point isn't commenting.
2: Boy, Izzy and gang will talk about anything and everything except anything pertaining to what's actually going on in the state of California.
3: All they want to talk about is Washington, D.C., Trump, Florida, Texas. They're really, really, really quiet when it comes to their own massive failures.
0: And I essentially just what I've the feedback that I have received just basically is that, you know, this was Kawa's first day. Peter Whippy did send me a statement saying that he was focused on getting this board activity done. And so hopefully we can hear from at least Mr. Kawa soon.
2: There you go. That's the latest on Zavala getting stonewalled by Whippy.
3: Let's go to Cindy in Costa Mesa. Cindy, hello.
5: Yeah, just a comment about the border. Maybe the U.S., until Mexico coughs up some money for their own infrastructure, can limit the number of people coming and going across the border in Tijuana.
2: Yeah. But then where are people going to buy their medication?
5: Very true. They'll have to go through Tecate, but it will impede Tijuana for the time being. And I don't think that the people doing business in Tijuana on either side is going to like that.
3: So, or how about this? You really want to put pressure on them? Ban the banks from allowing remittances to Mexico until they stop polluting that river. Just shut off the money.
5: Line at the Walmart? At the Walmart customer service, all the money going back and forth out of the country?
3: That's right. Shut that down until they figure out how to put a sewage treatment facility that works in Tijuana so they stop polluting that river. And what's wild to me is you have so many of these politicians who are all about the environment. All they want to talk about is global warming and the fishies and why we all need to get out of our SUVs and why we shouldn't be able to barbecue in the backyard, all that stuff. Well, how come you're not offended when there is a river in your state that is polluted for no good reason other than Mexico doesn't want to upgrade their infrastructure and people have to breathe in those toxic fumes and get sick? Because you know people are going to get cancer from this, because it's not just the raw sewage that Mexico's dumping in there.

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1: 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The John Phillips Show is the number 9 show in the United States on government. 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
3: 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AM 790.
8: KABC.
7: Prop 36 was passed with an overwhelming support, but it's not getting the enthusiasm when it comes to funding the

0: bill. Here's Jason Campidonia.
1: State Senator Tony Strickland from Huntington Beach says the legislature only funded the bill with $50 million, and that's Governor Gavin Newsom's fault.
2: Clearly, he wants this initiative to fail in practice, and that's what he's doing right now.
1: Strickland says the Homeless Drug Addiction and Theft Reduction Act that would give repeat drug offenders stiffer penalties and mandate drug treatment needs $400 million annually to become effective.
2: California doesn't have a revenue problem. It has a wasteful spending problem.
0: California lawmakers approved a $355 billion budget that avoids some health care cuts suggested by the governor. Medi-Cal, the state's health program for low-income residents, was a main topic during the budget talks. And according to a new study, the San Andreas Fault and the San Jacinto Fault are at their highest stress levels in 1,000 years. That's the latest. I'm Mark Mayfield.
3: KABC Dependable Traffic. Now.
4: Not the easiest drive tonight in La Cañada, Flint Ridge, 210 West between Angeles Crest and Highway 2. The two left lanes are off limits, and this is all due to electrical work till about 6. Traffic will remain slow from about Foothill in the Pomona area, 10 East after Town Avenue. We've got a wreck where the carpool and left lanes are off limits, so two cars involved, slowing things down from White Avenue.
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21: You ever wake up in the middle of the night or maybe first thing in the morning and notice drool on your pillow? Unless you're sleeping next to someone who hasn't already seen all your good, bad, and ugly, it's probably not that big a deal and not anything to worry about unless it's something that just started happening recently. When people drool at night, it's often because of a stuffy nose, acid reflux, or being a mouth breather. People who sleep on their stomach or side are more likely to drool than someone who sleeps on their back. But in some cases, drooling at night can be a warning sign of something more serious, like dental issues, sleep apnea, or even early symptoms of Parkinson's disease. If you're at all concerned about this, the best place to start is with an ENT doctor, an ears, nose, and throat doctor. They can recommend a sleep study to possibly get some answers. I'm Dr. Sanjay Gupta, helping you live a better life.
22: Am I the only one, or does artificial intelligence sound like an oxymoron?
23: More like a proxymoron.
22: And this is why the robots are taking over. No AI here. We are AI.

0: 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Your relationship.
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2: Good.
0: Isn't one of them. It's the Fix California Hour. Replay.
3: And right now it's time to open up the California Crime Blotter.
4: It's happened yet again.
2: It's Wild Wild West out here.
0: It's the California Crime Blotter with John
2: and Randy.
3: And this edition takes us to the land of John Wooden and Bill Walton.
5: A homeless man has been arrested and is currently being held without bail after trying to break into the dorms and attack UCLA students, mostly females. For more on this, we go to NBC LA.
6: A sex assault suspect is in jail without bail after he allegedly...
5: Hey, that rhymed.
3: Maybe she could be mayor.
6: A sex assault suspect is in jail without bail after he allegedly attacked several women on UCLA's campus. NBC4's Macy.
5: Isn't the UCLA campus where they're planning to have the Olympic Village in 2 years?
3: That's the plan.
6: NBC4's Macy Jenkins live in Westwood tonight with more details. Macy.
7: Hi, Kathy. Well, campus police say that a 29-year-old man is responsible for at least 4 assaults on female students. He's now behind bars, but the school says it's increasing patrols and warns students to stay alert when walking at night.
5: Even on the campus of one of the most famous schools in California.
3: You would expect this kind of thing at USC, but not UCLA.
5: Yeah, this is supposed to be the one that's in the good part of town.
7: UCLA is a bustling campus home to more than 45,000 students. But lurking in the dark, targeting women, police say, has been a...
5: I remember the first time I went to a Rams game when they came back to USC for those few years before they built SoFi. And boy, oh boy, was I not prepared for the neighborhood that surrounds USC.
3: Oh, that's an experience.
7: UCLA is a bustling campus home to more than 45,000 students. But lurking in the dark, targeting women, police say, has been a homeless man with no connection to the university.
5: And obviously, he's not a dropout.
7: Has been a homeless man with no connection to the university.
8: It obviously makes me really nervous.
9: I think that's definitely, like, concerning.
7: On Friday, UCLA Police Department arrested 29-year-old Olamuyiwa Akindanusi for a serious...
5: John, you want to give it a try?
3: Not even going to try.
7: 29-year-old Olamuyiwa Akindanusi for a series of assaults.
5: Is that... How many names is that?
3: It sounds like someone who probably we can deport.
7: 29-year-old Olamuyiwa Akindanusi for a...
5: It sounds like that CBS reporter Serene Branson when she had the stroke on the air.
3: It kind of does.
7: 29-year-old Olamuyiwa Akindanusi for a series of assaults during which he allegedly approached women, physically attacked them, and attempted to restrain or sexually assault them.
5: That's just one of our unhoused Angelinos, John.
3: Oh, yes. Let's spend more money on programs for him.
7: Third year.
5: I wonder if he's got a motel, an inside safe.
7: Third year student Mikey Chen says the man is well known for hanging around with a clipboard.
5: A clipboard?
3: What is he collecting signatures for a kidney bill, kidney dialysis?
10: We definitely see him on campus on Bruin Walk. He just kind of stands out there trying to ask you questions and then gets you to sign like some form that he has, like some petition or something like that.
5: I think you called it. I think this is a homeless paid signature gatherer.
10: Like some form that he has, like some petition or something like that.
5: What is his move here? He hands you the clipboard. You say, wait, I don't have a pen. And he says, I got a pen right here. It's in my pocket. Why don't you just grab it?
3: Who's going to fall for that?
10: I think most students, yes, definitely run into him. Because he's like always out there, like pretty much every day and stuff. Yeah, he's like very adamant about about having you come over and talking to him and stuff.
5: See, here is the problem with the way that our system works. This guy is loitering around a campus that he has no business in. And we can't do anything to remove him from the place he's not supposed to be until he attempts to sexually assault 4 students.
3: You know, I would love for just a moment to bring back someone from the World War II generation and

0: let them listen to this and get their reaction, because I can tell you that 99 out of 100 would just look at you and go, so there's a pervert with a clipboard on a school campus. Why didn't someone beat the living hell out of him?
1: Back in the day, the way you took care of this problem was with a neighborhood full of baseball bats.
0: Those guys would have taken care of it.
2: Around 11:30 last Thursday night, officers responded to a report of a robbery on Bruin Walk, not far from Drake Stadium. Police say Akindanusi approached a female student from behind, forcefully stole her cell phone, and took off. About 30 minutes later, officers learned of another assault in progress at nearby Cedar Hall. A bystander called for help and chased off the attacker. Officers found him near a campus parking garage and took him into custody. Investigators say they've received additional reports of assaults at other residence halls and recovered zip ties, duct tape, and paracord.
1: Whoa!
0: Okay, in any other market, well, maybe not New York and Chicago, but if this was going on right now in Florida or in Texas or in Idaho or whatever, we would know if this guy was here illegally right now in this report. I bet you that never gets mentioned. His immigration status is just not something that's regarded as relevant here.
2: They believe the man used during his attacks.
3: Yeah, I don't like that. It's very sad, you know.
2: Now police are warning.
1: Can we get a little more energy out of you, man on the street?
0: That was a bizarre reaction.
1: So four of your classmates almost got raped.
3: Yeah, I don't like that. It's very sad.
0: Well, good for you.
1: What is this next generation going to be?
0: Veal.
2: Now, police are warning students to report suspicious activity and use the evening escort program when walking alone at night.
4: I usually feel safe because there's a lot of people nearby. Like, everybody's going up in the...
1: This is supposed to be the crown jewel of the UC system, and you can't walk alone at night.
0: I love the fact that instead of them saying, look, we're going to send the cops out there and we're going to find guys like this and we're going to make life real difficult for them and we're going to make sure they don't bother any girls on this campus ever again. Instead of that, what's the reaction? Well, walk with a buddy, because you never know. More guys like this could be lurking in the shadows. It's just like with the copper wire that's being stolen. We don't want to crack down on the people stealing it, so we're just going to make it out of make them solar instead of making them out of copper wire.
4: I usually feel safe because there's a lot of people nearby. Like, everybody's going up and down the hill, so I feel like safe, secure. But yeah, you never know what can happen around here.
1: UCLA is still LA.
0: It is one of the toniest parts of Los Angeles. Westwood is very expensive to live in. And they have to deal with this.
2: The 29-year-old is charged with kidnapping, sexual assault, sexual battery, that is, assault and robbery. Now, he faced a judge today. He's being held without bail. His next court date is June 17th. Reporting live at UCLA tonight, Macy Jenkins, NBC4 News.
1: So there you go. The prowler arrested, the homeless man who's been wandering around UCLA for quite some time, finally gets busted after attempting to sexually assault several different students.
0: How is it that they just allowed a creepy bum to just exist on a college campus like that?
1: Unreal.
5: If it ain't broke, don't fix it.
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5: So I guess we'll be back after the break with more Fix California Hour Replay. 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
7: A bit challenging as you drive through La Cañada tonight, 210 West between Angeles Crest and the 2. Road work in place, two left lanes are off limits and traffic is slow from Foothill. This will be an ongoing situation till about 6 tomorrow morning. And in Pomona, traveling eastbound on the 10 after Town Avenue, a two-car crash taking up the carpool and the left lanes jammed from White. The 60 looking like a better option.
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12: A better life with Dr. Sanjay Gupta.
13: Heart disease is still the leading cause of death here in the United States and around the world. But what if there was something you could do earlier in life to reduce the odds of becoming a statistic? Well, here in the United States, tens of millions of adults already take a statin to lower their cholesterol. But new guidance put out by the American College of Cardiology and the American Heart Association now emphasize that treating high cholesterol sooner could significantly reduce a person's lifetime risk of heart attack or stroke. How early are we talking? In your 30s, believe it or not. Of course, you need to talk to your doctor about whether statins are right for you, but you should know that the evidence is really starting to stack up that shows the earlier you get a jump on reducing lifelong exposure to plaque-causing lipids and lipoproteins, the better the odds are going to be for you. Make sure you get your cholesterol checked. That's the first step. I'm Dr. Sanjay Gupta, helping you live a better life.
14: Southern California was built for cars. Poorly. Still, we've been riding shotgun from the start.
15: I'll be riding shotgun underneath the
14: AM 790 KABC. Helping restore the shine to the once golden state. It's the Fix California Hour replay with John Phillips and Randy Wang.
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16: And this one takes us to the Castro.
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16: Just left the car right there, huh?
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20: San Francisco police are searching for the driver
17: who was captured on security camera footage. He drove his car right into two local businesses in the Castro

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1: In the video, the driver can be seen casually walking away from the crash moments after it happened. Nobody on the street was injured, but the businesses are certainly hurting. And Soo Ji Nam's got the details.
2: Hours after a car plowed into Cafe Mystique and Castro Indian Restaurant and Bar early Sunday morning.
3: This isn't even like a smash and grab. This is just a smash.
4: Well, how smashed do you think the driver was when he did this?
2: Staff were boarding up, cleaning up the debris.
5: Driving that fast on a Castro street, it's insane.
2: Dramatic surveillance video shows this driver crashing his car along the 400 block of Castro Street in San Francisco. Moments after, you can see him walking away before people nearby come to check if anybody else was in the car.
5: He opens the door.
3: They're like, wait, is anybody in this car? Is anybody hurt? And this guy just like, nothing to see here. That's not my car.
4: There's tikka masala everywhere.
5: He opens the door and he starts just walking away. So basically it's a hit and run.
2: Narmela Korgians is the manager of Cafe Mystique, who was woken up by a call shortly before 2 a.m.
5: The fire departments, they were trying to figure out what's going on here.
3: Ma'am, there's a giant hole in your restaurant.
4: But here's the good news. You now have a drive-through.
2: Just next door, AJ Kotka, the owner of Castro Indian Restaurant and Bar, is also in disbelief.
6: The car came through that and tore apart this spark plate in half and hit this.
3: There's two Indian restaurants next to each other?
4: It has to be fierce competition.
3: I guess we found the Indian district. Hey, I'm not against it. I love me some tikka.
6: Hit this post here and then from here went to that wall to my neighbor's.
2: He said the car damaged everything in his outdoor parklet before ramming into Cafe Mystique. He had put up a fence to keep his business open.
6: It would cost me $20,000 plus because most of the tables and the chairs got broken, and also my heaters and all the ornaments.
3: All of that beautiful infrastructure, the parklets that some people don't like because they took away parking, but I love because now so many restaurants in San Francisco have patio seating. It got destroyed.
6: Broken, and also my heaters and all the ornaments.
3: Before the parklets, it was like you'd have a restaurant in San Francisco and there's like two tables out front and that's it. The rest is inside, even if it's a lovely day, which is rare for San Francisco. But the parklets made it that you could eat outside all the time anywhere.
6: Broken, and also my heaters and all the ornaments.
2: The San Francisco Fire Department said, fortunately, there were no reports of any injuries.
7: So this is a busy time when usually the nightlife is closing down. That's when this happened, and the car, from the looks of it.
3: So what you're saying is alcohol and or drugs was involved.
4: Oh, I think everyone listening to this radio program could figure that one out.
7: And the car, from the looks of it, came in at a high rate of speed based on the surveillance footage.
2: Lieutenant Mariano Elias Jr. said they received calls that the driver may have been under the influence. When fire crews responded to the scene, they were not able to locate him at the time.
7: Our members did evaluate the building, requested the Department of Building Inspection for further investigation on the structural integrity of it.
3: You're talking about some old buildings where one giant slam at 50 miles an hour could take out an entire building and make it unsound.
4: Well, and you're also talking about a portion of town where a bunch of bars are in that neighborhood. So my guess is that guy was there for a long time. People in that neighborhood know who he is, and he got lit and left the car. It shouldn't take him long to figure out who it was.
7: The building has been tagged. It is safe, but it has some structural damage to it around the windows, and will have to be repaired.
2: Meanwhile, for Korgians,
5: we lost business. We had so many people coming to, have breakfast, but unfortunately, we had to.
3: Yeah, that's, if you're hungover and you need a nice breakfast, maybe an Indian spot to really wake you up, and you hear the sound of jackhammers, you're not eating there.
4: Oh, my God. This morning, not at my house, but someone near me had the gardeners over just before 6 a.m.
3: How is that allowed?
4: It's not. I was already awake, so I didn't care. I'd rather have it going off then than when I'm doing the radio show. But I can only imagine what everyone else thought.
3: What's the point of an

0: HOA if they're not cracking down at 6 a.m. leaf blowing?
1: Well, it wasn't my HOA. It was the one on the other side of the fence, different HOA.
0: Now, is this like just a precautionary thing where they've got to have the gardeners come out at 6 a.m. because it's summertime now, and as soon as the sun gets up, the gardeners will physically melt?
1: That would be my guess.
2: To say that we're closed.
3: She is picking up the pieces and says more should be done to keep the streets safer.
0: I don't know what to do about that.
1: Yeah, how'd you vote, lady?
0: So there you go. The hit and run that demolished two restaurants in the Castro.
1: And if you're that woman, my guess is that you probably have between, what, $30,000 and $50,000 in damage if you had a car come through your wall.
0: Hopefully she's got insurance.
1: When did that become a thing? Because it seems like stories where people drive through walls make the blotter all the time.
0: Well, specifically when they're done on purpose to break into a 7-Eleven. We see a lot of that in Oakland all the time. What has just been a thing that will happen is terrible driver, busy street, misses the turn, drives into a business.
1: That's true. Drunk driving has been going on since the beginning of the automobile.
0: Yeah, you got to imagine, although they couldn't do as much damage, that there are plenty of people drinking and driving those Model Ts.
1: Well, back then, it wasn't a big deal.
0: I mean, gosh, even 50 years ago, you could have bottles of, you could have cans of beer rolling around your front seat, and the officers are just like, well, just make sure you get home safely now.
1: Until Mothers Against Drunk Driving, getting a DUI was like getting a speeding ticket. They just gave you the ticket, and usually they'd follow you home, or maybe they'd give you a ride home and tell you to come pick up your car the next day, but it wasn't that big of a deal.
0: And I think it's something where you got to take it way more seriously because there's no excuses anymore, especially in a city like San Francisco. Call the Waymo to take you to the clubs.
1: You know where I bet you they have a ton of drunk drivers is Seattle, because they have a minimum wage for Uber drivers of $30 an hour. So if you go a short distance, let's just say the airport to the port where you pick up the cruise ships, it's like an $80 or $90 Uber ride. It's crazy.
0: They're going to need the robots up there because the robots don't get $30 an hour.
1: Oh, yeah. No, that's going to be the end of Uber, and the Waymos are going to take over. All of those jobs are going to be gone if cities continue to do things like that, because it just becomes cost prohibitive to use Uber or Lyft or even the taxi cabs.
0: Well, we're not there yet. Let me just say, I was in Dallas a couple of weeks ago, and Dallas has been testing Uber, testing Waymos. But they had to pause the testing and put all the vehicles out of service because there was so much rain and flooding in Dallas, these robo-cars were getting stranded all over the place.
4: Fixing California won't happen overnight.
5: Oh, come on, that sucks!
4: Luckily, John and Randy will be back at it tomorrow with more real-world workable solutions to make California great again.
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4: It's the Fix California Hour replay.
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1: 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KABC.
2: The San Andreas Fault and the San Jacinto Fault are at their highest stress levels in 1,000 years. Daniel Martindale explains.
3: That's according to a new study from researchers at the University of Hawaii at Manoa. It says the fault lines have reached unprecedented levels. The stress is usually released periodically in major earthquakes, but has continued to build in the last 160 years since the last major rupture on the faults. The study's lead author, Lillian Burkhard, says the fault system is currently in a critically loaded state. It also suggests the Cajon Pass can sometimes block large earthquakes from striking along the San Andreas Fault and San Jacinto Fault Zone at the same time.
2: The feds and water agencies in California, Arizona, and Nevada have agreed to work together on finding new ways to share water from the drought-stricken Colorado River. And the organizing committee for the 2028 Los Angeles Olympics is going to begin accepting volunteer applications on July the 14th. That's the latest. I'm Mark Mayfield.
4: A stalled vehicle is the problem in Sherman Oaks, 101 northbound a little after the 405. It looks like the left lane is off limits. La Cunada, 210 west between Angeles Crest and Highway 2. Road work in the two left lanes. Electrical work in place till about 6 tomorrow morning. Traffic is slow from Foothill. And in Anaheim, 5 north after Euclid, we've got a mattress in the right lane.
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0: We are Red Eye Radio. He is Eric Harley, and I'm Gary McNamara. Thanks so much for being here this morning. Interesting, just going through Truth Social, it's amazing how little the president talked about the Iran deal.
1: And that's the second day in a row.
0: Yeah. You know, and I don't know if our last caller got it, but it says Iran has agreed to never have a nuclear weapon. He put this out. Also, the story that the U.S. is paying Iran $300 million is fake news put up by Democrats. That was actually 2 days ago that he put that out.
1: Right.
0: That's the last thing that he put out on Truth Social.
1: Yeah, yeah.
0: And as we've said, I haven't heard a Democrat say it.
1: We had somebody
0: on Twitter say it, so I haven't seen everything.
1: I mean,
0: but
1: you know,
0: certainly the criticism was always going to come from Democrats. The problem is, and they haven't been as vocal as I thought they were. I don't think they know where to go on this. The criticism has come from Republicans. That's where the criticism is. And I don't know of one Republican who's saying that U.S. taxpayer dollars is going in there. Now, if you look, if the 14-point deal, goes into, is actually what the deal is, or the memorandum of understanding, it doesn't say where the $300 billion comes from. He said to Rand, is it $300 million or $300 billion?
1: $300 million,
0: yeah. It doesn't say where the money comes from. It just says investment. Who's going to do the investment?
1: Right.
0: What private sector companies are going to say, let's invest in Iran?
1: Right. Yeah. $300 billion.
0: Yeah. $300 billion. Okay. He wrote million here. So. Okay.
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3: Two men from Southern California are facing charges in connection with the alleged terror plot that targeted Sunday night's UFC event on the White House lawn. Here's Daniel Martindale.
4: Brian Omar Roa and Michael Allen Thomas from Riverside County are facing federal conspiracy to commit murder charges. Both men made their initial court appearances on Monday in Riverside. The FBI says they are planning to use explosive-laden drones and snipers to assassinate political leaders at UFC Freedom 250. Authorities confirm a multi-agency law enforcement operation successfully neutralized the threat of a large-scale attack.
3: California lawmakers have paused the Newsom administration's $55 million request to link the DMV to a national driver's license database. The state-to-state system helps check for duplicate licenses and meet real ID rules. And the investigation continues into the B-52 bomber crash that killed 8 people at Edwards Air Force Base. That's the latest. I'm Mark Mayfield.
5: In Burbank on the 5 northbound before Burbank Boulevard, a disabled vehicle has taken up the center lane. In South L.A. on the 110 northbound on-ramp from Century Boulevard, a brush fire has broken out on the right shoulder. Fire crews are on the scene. And in Los Alamitos on the 605 southbound at Catella, another stall. This one's blocking the carpool lane.
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0: We are Red Eye Radio. He's Eric Carly, and I'm Gary McNamara. By the way, you're not going to like this comment. I'll read it to you. I may be able to find the audio on it, but it was from Tom Bevan, RealClearPolitics.com. Yeah. Yeah. And you may not like this. He said, Trump is like the Spurs, blew a 29-point lead on Iran.
1: No, I'm okay with that. No, I'm okay with that. It is absolutely choking. I'll call it when it is. And if it's a team I followed all my life and you choke, you're choking.
0: I just read the New York Post editorial. I was wondering when it was going to come out.
1: Yeah.
0: Blasting.
1: Yeah.
0: No, blasting this deal. I mean, it took not that there was anybody in support of it, but it took a turn yesterday where Republican conservatives just went, what in the hell's going on?
1: Remember Leon Lett in the IC Super Bowl dropping the ball? Yeah. That's what this feels like.
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15: Former Vice President Kamala Harris is coming to the defense of Governor Gavin Newsom. Here's Jason Campidonia.
16: Harris was on a panel in Vienna to talk about global climate change when she said President Trump is using the Department of Justice like a weapon.
17: He may be using the Department of Justice to go after a political enemy in the current governor of California.
16: Harris went on to turn the focus onto the midterm elections.
17: One third of the electorate voted for the current president. One third voted for us. One third did not vote, which means two thirds of the American electorate did not vote for this.
15: California lawmakers have approved a record $355 billion state budget, which is now headed to final negotiations with Governor Newsom. The budget is about $6 billion larger than the governor's revised proposal from May. And two men from Southern California facing charges in connection with the alleged terror plot targeting Sunday night's UFC event on the White House lawn. That's the latest. I'm Mark Mayfield.
18: In Santa Fe Springs, on the 605 northbound before Telegraph, an accident has been reported. Be on the lookout there. On the 605 southbound before Beverly, a crash that has been moved over to the right shoulder. Doesn't look like it's causing any major issues there. And in Long Beach, on the 405 southbound on-ramp from Atlantic, got a conked out vehicle that is partially blocked.

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1: KABC. Governor Newsom has been fined just over $31,000 for not reporting millions of dollars in charitable donations that were made on his behalf in time. Here's Tammy Trujillo.
2: He was fined by the Fair Political Practices Commission a week before he announced a federal investigation into him and his wife. The $5.6 million in donations, known as behested payments, came from 35 donors, including large companies like BlackRock, Lockheed Martin, and Apple. Most of the money went to the California Fire Foundation during the 2025 Los Angeles wildfires.
1: A man from San Diego pleading guilty to being part of a group that kidnapped people crossing the border. Isaac Jimenez has pleaded guilty to collecting ransom payments for people who thought they were being taken into the United States. And California's got some of the most powerful teachers' unions in the country, according to a new study, ranking second after Vermont. California's teachers' unions are considered the most powerful in politics and among the most likely to strike. That's the latest. I'm Mark Mayfield.
3: On the 405 southbound before La Tijera, an accident has got the right lane blocked. And in Hawthorne, on the 105 eastbound before South Van Ness, a conked out vehicle is also blocking the right lane. Be on the lookout there. And in Garden Grove, on the 22 westbound before Fairview, this truck accident, it looks like it's in the clearing stages, but CHP is still holding the right lane.
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8: The lineup for this year's iHeartRadio Music Festival has been announced. BTS, Cardi B, Snoop Dogg, Kenny Chesney, and more set to headline the two-night event in Vegas, T-Mobile Arena, this September. A six-figure salary, now considered low income in Orange County.
9: That's according to the new official state income limits from the California Department of Housing and Community Development. Individuals earning up to $104,200 per year now qualify as low income in Orange County. The threshold set each year determine who's eligible for income-restricted apartments and other housing assistance programs in different counties. Last year, the low-income cutoff in Orange County was $94,750 earned annually. I'm Daniel Martindale.
8: The World FIFA Cup, U.S. beat Paraguay. Now the Stars and Stripes take on Australia this Friday. That'll be in Seattle. New York Knicks ticker tape parade this Thursday. That's the latest. I'm Bob Montague.
5: 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No.
10: In Highland Park on the 110 southbound after Avenue 52, a crash that is blocking the right lane, but it looks like CHP is getting ready to run a break at Orange Grove, block everything off so they can move that vehicle over to the right shoulder. And in Long Beach, a little bit of the same thing on the 405 southbound between Cherry and Lakewood. CHP running a break right now. All lanes are blocked so they can move this vehicle out of lanes and over to the right shoulder.
11: We're getting so many emails of people that found out about claimit.ca.gov, and it's working for people. Shelly writes in, "Hi guys, I just found $300.
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15: How did I lose weight? 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

0: Now, it's Red Eye Radio. Gary McNamara and Eric Harley talk about everything from politics to social issues and news of the day. Whether you're up late or you're just starting your day, welcome to the show. From the Relief Factor Studios, this is Red Eye Radio.
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0: We are Red Eye Radio. He is Eric Carney, and I'm Gary McNamara. This story is mind-boggling. It really, really is.
1: Yeah?
0: I mean, is this brainwashing or what? What in the hell's going on? The Ivy League is having a mental health crisis. 47% of surveyed seniors at Harvard

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0: 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KABC.
1: Riverside County firefighters have made progress battling a big brush fire near the Cala Mesa area. The blaze, which was dubbed the Shore Fire, was first reported near the 3100 block of San Timoteo Canyon Road. Crews said that the fire had burned over 3,000 acres, now 32% contained, according to Cal Fire. The governor fined over $31,000 for not reporting millions of dollars in charitable donations.
2: He was fined by the Fair Political Practices Commission a week before he announced a federal investigation into him and his wife. The $5.6 million in donations, known as behested payments, came from 35 donors, including large companies like BlackRock, Lockheed Martin, and Apple. Most of the money went to the California Fire Foundation during the 2025 Los Angeles wildfires. Newsom agreed to pay the fine, which still needs final approval. I'm Tammy Trujillo.
1: The Dodgers on a winning streak, going for a sweep today. That's the latest. I'm Bob Montague.
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0: building in Dallas, and the FBI set him up completely, and they actually pushed the button.
1: He had a fake device in his hand that he thought was real.
0: Right. So they didn't
1: push the button.
0: They didn't wait to just the planning stage.
1: Right.
0: They waited till he thought he was actually doing it.
1: Right.
0: And then you got it slam dunk.
1: Right.
0: At that point.
1: Right.
0: And that's why I'm wondering why the FBI didn't let it go a little bit further if they knew about it, because obviously they could have followed the cars or done whatever.
1: Mm-hmm. Maybe they thought there was a chance that they didn't have every actor, every participant here in their radar, and that they didn't want to take a chance at letting one of them through. I don't know.
0: Could be. Mm-hmm. Again, yeah. Speculation on it, but just a question, right. Not making a comment. It's right. Not a judgment on it at right. All, just wondering.
1: Yeah.
0: We are Red Eye Radio.
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3: KABC. A man facing charges after he allegedly brought a gun to a high school graduation. Multiple officers observed him at the Vallejo High School graduation near Sacramento. Officers reportedly recovered a loaded handgun with an extended magazine. California lawmakers approved a $355 billion budget that avoids some health care cuts.
4: A few years back, Newsom expanded Medi-Cal to all immigrants, but recently suggested limiting new enrollments and raising premiums for those without legal status. Lawmakers postponed those changes until July 1st of next year. They kept funding for the in-home support services program that Newsom had suggested cutting. The budget gives $100 million to Cal Food and includes $900 million for homeless services. I'm Tammy Trujillo.
3: The World FIFA Cup, U.S. beat Paraguay. Now the Stars and Stripes take on Australia this Friday in Seattle. That's the latest. I'm Bob Montague.
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5: In Sylmar on the 5 northbound after Roxford, that semi that was blocking lanes has now been moved over to the right shoulder. Still waiting on a heavy-duty tow truck to get in there and move that vehicle off the roadway. In Huntington Beach, got a cone zone. This is on the 405 northbound between Beach and Bolsa. Road construction, Caltrans doing some work. The four left lanes are going to be closed until 5 a.m.
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13: Now, it's Red Eye Radio. Gary McNamara and Eric Harley talk about everything from politics to social issues and news of the day. 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
14: All across America, we are Red Eye Radio. He is Eric Harley and I'm Gary McNamara.
15: Hello.
14: Welcome. Thank you for being here this morning.
15: Thank you.
14: All right, so let's start off the show listening to Senator Kennedy.
15: Yeah, always one of our favorite things to do. You know what's interesting? The other day I thought, I was reading some show prep and organizing some things at the house, and I was thinking to myself, you know, there are days when I could go without hearing from any of them. You know, it was one of my throw all the bums out moment. And then I said, except Senator Kennedy. Because I was thinking in the mode of, you know, we talked at one point, not to delay this too far, but at one point about having, you know, any of them on, you know, the show, if you were going to have them on, interview them. Man, I would love to sit down and do a full show with no one, just Senator Kennedy. It would be the most entertaining and maybe informative shows.
14: You weren't delaying things too far. Yeah. You're just so you know, you're the co-host of the show.

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1: And we both read it.
2: Yeah.
1: It's exactly what the leaks were.
2: Yeah, it's exactly what we've been saying.
1: It's exactly
2: that
1: what
2: others were saying was in it.
1: And the only defense when I saw, you know, J.D. Vance out there promoting it yesterday on The View, he keeps bringing up a straw man that nobody's talking. Taxpayer dollars are not going for this. I don't know anybody who was saying that.
2: No, it was like his ambition was to go out and make that one point.
1: Yeah.
2: Over the last couple of days. And nobody is making the point that taxpayer dollars are going into it. The problem is the deal itself sets up funding that will allow them, Iran, lifting of the sanctions temporarily. And in the framework, they use the word framework in the New York Post, and it wasn't a quote. They used it. And I thought to myself, this is just getting stupid. This is getting beyond stupid. We have been.

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3: 300 billion.
4: Yeah. 300 billion. Okay, he wrote million here. So. Mm-hmm.
5: 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KABC.
6: A hit-and-run driver struck at least four pedestrians across multiple locations during a police pursuit that began in Culver City and ended in L.A. The suspect eventually abandoned the vehicle and fled. The injured pedestrian and police officer transported to the hospital. People who live near the Hollywood sign are getting fed up with tourists constantly streaming into the area.
7: Data from traffic cameras obtained by CBS News shows more than 32,000 vehicles in the area during a 14-day stretch. The total for the same period has spiked by 124% during the past 2 years. Neighbors say people are driving in to take pictures and videos for social media with the sign in the background. They report tourists clogging up their streets, walking through their yards, and even relieving themselves in the bushes. I'm Daniel Martindale.
6: The Dodgers on a winning streak, going for a sweep with Tampa Bay today, then host Baltimore for the weekend series. That's the latest. I'm Bob Montague.
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27: 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Gary McNamara and Eric Hurley talk about everything from politics to social issues and news of the day. 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
28: 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He is Eric Hurley and I'm Gary McNamara. Welcome and good morning. Thank you so much for being here.
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28: 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Let's hear from
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1: KABC. A hit-and-run driver struck at least four pedestrians across multiple locations during a police pursuit that began in Culver City and ended in L.A. The suspect eventually abandoned the vehicle and fled. The injured pedestrian and officer transported to the hospital. Prop 36 was passed with overwhelming support, but isn't getting the enthusiasm when it comes to the funding.
2: State Senator Tony Strickland from Huntington Beach says the legislature only funded the bill with $50 million, and that's Governor Gavin Newsom's fault.
3: Clearly, he wants this initiative to fail in practice. And that's what he's doing right now.
2: Strickland says the Homeless Drug Addiction and Theft Reduction Act that would give repeat drug offenders stiffer penalties and mandate drug treatment needs $400 million annually to become effective.
3: California doesn't have a revenue problem. It has a wasteful spending problem.
2: I'm Jason Campidonia.
1: The Dodgers on a winning streak. That's the latest. I'm Bob Monica.
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5: The 14-point memorandum of understanding between the U.S. and Iran is set to be signed Friday. The agreement calls for negotiations to continue for 60 days to reach a final agreement to end the war. Iran's nuclear program will be subject to those negotiations. It also reopens the Strait of Hormuz. Democrats and even some Republicans are expressing skepticism about the U.S.-Iran agreement. Most of the concern from Republicans surrounds reports that claim the U.S. will send funds to Iran, but Vice President J.D. Vance claims that's not true.
6: Not a single cent of American money under any circumstance, no matter what the Iranians do, goes to Iran.
5: Vance says the agreement does allow Iran to reach peaceful benchmarks, which would then allow other countries in the region to invest in Iranian infrastructure. Vance adds the agreement does state Iran must never develop or buy a nuclear weapon. Americans are increasingly pessimistic about democracy and the way the country is going. A new survey from the Public Religion Research Institute found that two-thirds of Americans feel that the U.S. is in danger of losing important democratic rights and freedoms. Texas Senator John Cornyn is flexing a newfound political freedom by criticizing President Trump in an exclusive interview with the New York Times. More from Mark Mayfield.
7: That's not sitting well with some of his fellow conservatives back home.
8: Going out with a bad attitude, not in his best interest.
7: GOP strategist Bill Miller says the outgoing senator is not helping with party unity after his loss in the primary. Cornyn told the paper that extreme partisan politics led to low voter turnout in that race. He predicted a pretty bumpy ride for his fellow Republicans. I'm Mark Mayfield.
5: On Wall Street, before the opening bell, stock futures are higher. I'm Michael Kastner. A hiker was attacked by a bear near Mount St. Helens in Washington Tuesday afternoon. More from Brad Ford.
9: The King County Sheriff's Office says a group of young people were hiking when they encountered the bear and it charged at them. One man separated and his friends heard a lot of screaming. He was able to get back to his friends. A search and rescue team helped the man out. Another person fell and injured their ankle while getting away from the bear. Fish and wildlife officers are searching for the bear. I'm Brad Ford.
5: Competition in the AI search space continues to intensify as Meta plans to roll out new artificial intelligence features as part of its Muse Spark technology. More from Scott Carr.
10: Meta says the new tech will change how users search for information on Facebook and Instagram, and that it's part of a broader effort to integrate AI into everyday experiences across its platforms. A new feature called AI Mode is designed to provide answers and search results informed by conversations and public discussion shared on Facebook. Meta is also introducing AI-powered tools designed to help users create and edit photos and videos. I'm Scott Carr.
5: Ordering fast food on a delivery app can run almost as much as a casual restaurant meal. More from Tammy Trujillo.
11: New data from restaurant pricing firm Revenue Management Solutions says those apps can turn a $10 fast food combo into a $27 order. The firm says fast food prices on apps often run 15 to 30% higher than they do at the counter. And that's before service fees, delivery charges, and the tip get stacked on top. The company says the add-ons wipe out the savings that make fast food feel inexpensive in the first place. I'm Tammy Trujillo.
5: Stevie Wonder and Bruce Springsteen are among the entertainers scheduled to perform this week at the grand opening of the Obama Presidential Center. The Obama Foundation on Tuesday announced a star-studded lineup to perform at the grand opening. I'm Michael Kastner.
12: The expectation and the norm is to win, and that is what we will be able to do here. I believe in the power of UCLA.
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15: This is America in the Morning from Westwood One. Good morning, I'm John Trout. It's Wednesday, June 17th, 2026. Here's what's coming up on America in the Morning.
16: Four states and Washington, D.C. voted in primary elections Tuesday. I'm John Stolness in Washington.
17: Iran says any deal with the U.S. to end the war requires Israel to withdraw from Lebanon. Ed Donahue, Washington.
18: Rex Heuerman learns his fate after taking a plea deal in April, admitting to 8 murders, avoiding a trial. Julie Walker, New York.
19: 8 people died in a B-52 bomber crash at a U.S. Air Force base in Southern California. I'm Hannah Pinjuani.
20: The Dow opens this morning at another record high. Investors are hoping oil flows through Hormuz on Friday. I'm Jessica Ettinger.
21: Republican Governor Mike DeWine says he believes that the death penalty should be abolished in Ohio. I'm Lisa Dwyer.
22: A judge in Idaho makes a decision on a controversial bathroom bill. I'm Clayton Neville.
15: all ahead on America in the Morning. It's 7 after. Voters in Georgia, Alabama, Oklahoma, and Washington, D.C. voted in primary elections Tuesday, while in California,

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0: Corianthi, Ambrosia, Pancho Sanchez, Young Dubliners, Queensrÿche, Jeff Tate, Thelma Houston, Oingo Boingo, former members, and more. 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
8: You ever wake up in the middle of the night or maybe first thing in the morning and notice drool on your pillow? Unless you're sleeping next to someone who hasn't already seen all your good, bad, and ugly, it's probably not that big a deal and not anything to worry about, unless it's something that just started happening recently. When people drool at night, it's often because of a stuffy nose, acid reflux, or being a mouth breather. People who sleep on their stomach or side are more likely to drool than someone who sleeps on their back. But in some cases, drooling at night can be a warning sign of something more serious, like dental issues, sleep apnea, or even early symptoms of Parkinson's disease. If you're at all concerned about this, the best place to start is with an ENT doctor, an ears, nose, and throat doctor. They can recommend a sleep study to possibly get some answers. I'm Dr. Sanjay Gupta, helping you live a better life.
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0: 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I believe in the power of UCLA.
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0: It features iconic items from movies, music, and pop culture. A Luke Skywalker lightsaber from The Empire Strikes Back is expected to fetch at least $1 million at the upcoming auction. Other notable pieces include hats from The Wizard of Oz and Willy Wonka and the Chocolate Factory, hoverboards from Back to the Future 2, and rugs from The Big Lebowski.
1: If I fell in love with you, would you promise to be true?
0: John Lennon's handwritten lyrics for If I Fell will also be up for sale. Bidding for that will start at $500,000. I'm Haya Pinjwani.
2: America in the Morning for Wednesday, June 17th, 2026 is produced by Jeff McKay. I'm John Trout. This is Westwood One.
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9: Now at 4 a.m., a dangerous pursuit ends with the driver crashing into pedestrians and then into a McDonald's in Culver City. And we're live with more on how this all unfolded.
10: The latest on the tragic crash in Kern County this morning. We're expected to learn the identities of the people who were killed.
9: New details on the deadly drone plot at the White House that involves two Southern California men. What we're learning about the terror scheme.
11: Now, Southern California's news leader, ABC 7 Eyewitness News.
9: Good morning. It's 4 a.m. I'm John Gregory.
10: And I'm Rachel Brown. Thanks for joining us. Cooler weather and June gloom to start your Wednesday. Shayla Girardin is here tracking that.
12: Good morning. Yes, a really nice cool down is heading our way. So if you've been waiting for those cooler conditions, they are coming, but it's going to be gradual. We're going to start to see some slower clearing as we head into the next couple days. And then by end of week, we're even talking about a chance for a little bit of drizzle. But I want to take you outside to get your morning started down to Los Angeles. You can just make out the skyline there, but it's cloudy. You will definitely notice cloudier conditions as you start off your Wednesday morning. Like I mentioned, clearing is going to be a little bit slower, not only today, but into the next couple days as well. Then by end of week, we have a chance to see a little bit of drizzle. Thursday, Friday, a nice cool down takes us into the weekend. And the next week, the story is really going to change. We have a big warm up on the way. Temperature is going to be well above average. In fact, we could see some spots even break into those triple digits. For now, though, we don't have to talk about any triple digits. 61 for you in Santa Clarita. Van Nuys coming in 60 degrees. Los Angeles at that 62 degree mark. And Anaheim just a tad warmer. You're at 64. Now, I do want to mention we're still dealing with some air quality issues as you head out the door, especially out towards Orange County, Temecula. You can see that red. That's unhealthy for everyone. So we are not out of the woods just yet. Air quality alerts still in place. High surf as well. We'll break it all down in the full forecast. But for now, John and Rachel, I'll send it over to you.
9: Thank you, Shayla. Several pedestrians recovering this morning after being struck during a police chase through Culver City.
10: Now, investigators say some of those victims may have been intentionally targeted by the driver. Eyewitness News reporter David Gonzalez live in Culver City with the latest on this. David.
13: Hey, good morning, Rachel and John. That suspect right now is being held here at the Culver City Jail. But I can tell you that yesterday, this was an extremely dangerous high-speed pursuit. And during that pursuit, six pedestrians were hit as that driver tried to get away. I can tell you that Culver City Police tells us that this all started around 7 p.m. yesterday. Culver City Police says the driver targeted or may appear to have it targeted the pedestrians as he was being chased by authorities. As I mentioned, this started with the possible carjacking around 7 p.m. yesterday. And the suspect may have been armed with a knife. This is where police say two people were hit before the pursuit started.

0: Four more pedestrians were struck during the pursuit as the suspect fled. Right now, there is no information on the extent of the injuries of the six pedestrians who were hit or their current conditions. Culver City Police says the driver appeared to be intentionally trying to run them over.
1: I don't know what his motivation was or what the thought process was. What we do know is he was acting recklessly and dangerously and putting lives in jeopardy in our city.
0: The pursuit ended in a crash in a McDonald's drive-thru. I can tell you a police officer was also hurt at the end of the pursuit. And right now we do not know what kind of injuries that officer suffered, but authorities did say that they were non-life threatening and that the officer appeared to be stable. The suspect, as I mentioned, is in custody and he's being held here at the Culver City Jail. And right now we can tell you that during that pursuit, multiple cars were also struck as that driver tried to get away. And as far as the suspect, well, he's facing a long list of charges, including attempted murder. Reporting live in Culver City, David Gonzalez, ABC 7 Eyewitness News.
2: Yeah, a lot of questions about why somebody would do something like that. All right, David, thank you. This morning, the Air Force plans to release the names of the eight people that were killed in that fiery B-52 bomber crash in Kern County.
3: Meantime, Lauren Smith has identified her husband, Jeremy, as one of those on board. She says he had just returned to work last week after being on paternity leave. The couple has two children, including a four-month-old baby. Smith says Jeremy was a civilian flight test engineer for the Defense Department and had worked at that base for 10 years.
4: He was our rock, our supporter, my number one supporter, someone our kids looked up to, a role model, and father, son, amazing, amazing guy.
3: Flight tracking data shows the B-52 took a sharp turn before plunging to the ground shortly after takeoff on Monday. The crew was testing a new radar system. It could take up to 6 months to investigate the crash and determine what went wrong.
2: A new crash at Whiteman Airport in Pacoima has renewed concerns over safety at that facility. The small plane slammed into the runway yesterday and then slid into a parking lot after its landing gear failed to properly deploy. The aircraft suffered major damage, but the 77-year-old pilot walked away with just minor injuries.
5: He was bleeding and he was able to talk and speak, and we calmed him and give him some water and stuff like that. And then he stated that his gear wasn't down while he was landing.
2: There have been other crashes at the airport, including one just a couple months ago. In a statement, L.A. County Supervisor Lindsay Horvath said more needs to be done to protect the surrounding community, and the airport should be closed pending an investigation.
3: Turning now to our roads, let's get a check of traffic with Scott Reif in Air 7. Scott.
6: Yeah, Rachel and John, good morning. Good morning, everyone. You will have to deal with a fog. Now, it's not going to affect your drive too much, but in some areas it will. Here's a look at the Van Nuys Airport. We're grounded because we're below VFR. We just can't get airborne at the moment. It looks like it's going to stick around throughout the morning. But, you know, the Sepulveda to pass at 00. You have to slow down for the fog, so keep that in mind. In some areas, it's going to be a little sketchy, and it's going to cause some delays. Now, as far as the drive is concerned, it's pretty darn good. We had a huge incident, 5 Freeway southbound at Rye Canyon Road up by Magic Mountain. It had several lanes blocked. Well, all lanes just opened a few moments ago, so we really thought that was going to be a huge deal. Southbound side of the 5, there was a crash, there was road work. Well, they've wrapped it all up, and right now the 5 freeway looks fine there in both directions, and most of the freeways look good. John, Rachel.
3: Okay, Scott, thank you. Well, happening today, singer David set to appear in court for a status hearing.
2: The judge wants to see if both sides are ready to move forward in this case. The 21-year-old singer, whose real name is David Anthony Burke, is charged with capital murder in the death of 14-year-old Celeste Rivas Hernandez. Her remains were found in the front trunk of a Tesla registered to the singer back in September.
3: Two men from Riverside County have now been charged in a plot targeting the UFC event at the White House. As Eyewitness News reporter Madison Weil explains, the incident is raising concerns about drone-related threats.
7: New details about two SoCal men allegedly part of a plot to bomb and carry out a mass shooting at the UFC fight this past weekend. 24-year-old Brian Roa of Calamasa and 32-year-old Michael Thomas of Pinyon Hills among the five arrested. That's the sound of the FBI outside Brian Roa's Calamasa home. And that's his neighbor you see there in the video, coming outside after all the commotion woke him up.
8: I originally looked out the window because

0: and you hear Banes, because they're letting off these, like, flash bangs.
1: Federal agents taking Roa into custody, appearing here to check his pockets.
0: He was very calm. Just seemed very calm. They would talk to him, and he just seemed very just mellow.
1: Per court documents, law enforcement seized a handgun, rifle, tactical vest, a two-way radio, and a laser target pointer. As for the other SoCal suspect, 32-year-old Michael Thomas, the feds seizing two rifles, about 180 rounds of ammo, and a pistol at his Pinyon Hills home. This neighbor not wanting to be identified.
2: I would have never thought that in a million years. And people seemed cool. They were friendly.
1: According to a criminal complaint, Roa and Thomas both went shooting together recently and were planning the attack in a group chat with the other suspects. Thomas allegedly writing, quote, 1300 gets us the drones and the charges. Yes, we should all pitch in and we need it ASAP. Text messages obtained by the FBI suggest the plan was to fly drones loaded with explosives and to have snipers in position to kill, quote, high-value targets. The search continues for more people involved in the plot.
3: Just because we're done with Freedom 250 or that particular event doesn't mean we're going to stop. There are still suspects at large, and we're going to work it until everyone's been identified.
1: Madison Weil, ABC 7 Eyewitness News.
4: Well, President Trump continues his talks overseas at the G7 summit. We have more on the growing pressure for Trump to release details on the deal he made with Iran.
5: Plus, a rare event in the sky today involving the moon, when it will happen and how you can see it.
6: And good morning. We're talking about cooler conditions out there today, or gradually cooling. We're still going to see some 90s. San Bernardino coming in 91. Riverside, though, only warming up to the 80s this afternoon. Los Angeles, not quite at that 80-degree mark. You come in 77. 79 in Glendale, and look, 80 degrees in Simi Valley. But this is just the start. We have quite the cool down on the way, even a chance to see a little bit of moisture by end of week. It's all coming up in your full forecast.
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2: While the G7 conference wraps up in France today, world leaders there are putting their support behind the deal between the U.S. and Iran.
3: But ambiguity surrounds this memorandum of understanding just days before it's set to be signed. ABC's Karen Waugh has those details.
4: This morning, President Trump is facing more pressure to release the text of the deal he signed with Iran. The Senate's top Republican and Democratic leaders both questioning why they remain in the dark.
5: Clearly, like anybody else, we want to see the devils in the details.
6: No one quite understands what Trump is up to, and now he's keeping everybody in the dark.
4: Vice President J.D. Vance says it's a very general document, about a page and a half long, which includes the U.S. lifting the blockade of Iranian ports, Iran opening the Strait of Hormuz, and then 60 days to discuss the future of Iran's nuclear program.
7: Iran will never have a nuclear weapon. That's what it says. It won't have one to buy, to develop. They will not have a nuclear weapon. And I would say that's about 99.9% of what I wanted.
4: Still unclear what kind of financial reward Iran has been promised. Also complicating the deal, Iran's foreign minister says the end of the war in Lebanon is an inseparable part of the agreement. So if Israel continues to attack Iranian-backed Hezbollah in Lebanon, then Iran will see that as a violation of the deal. In response, Israeli Prime Minister Benjamin Netanyahu says he'll do what he has to defend his country, adding, quote, I am responsible for Israel's security interests, and I insist on them. Even though this deal may appear shaky, it's been good news for oil prices. U.S. oil trading at its lowest level since early March. Karen Hua, ABC News, Washington.
2: Back now to traffic at this hour. Let's go to Scott Reif, live in Air 7. Scott.
8: Yeah, we have a big problem that popped up in Corona. I mean, overall, the freeways look pretty good. There will be some fog in some areas that could affect your drive in the higher elevations, so keep that in mind. But we'll show you on the map. It's in Corona on the I-15 southbound at Cahalco. And it sounds like a pretty bad accident. Happened about 3:20 this morning. Semi went over the side of the freeway, and we're not seeing big delays there yet, but I think we might, maybe even both directions. You get a lot of volume northbound in that area. And I say that because it looks like somebody may have been trapped. There may have been a fire in that semi when it went over the side. Two right lanes are blocked. They may have to block more lanes to clear it. And that southbound I-15 could slow very, very quickly. They said they're not going to wrap that up until about 8 o'clock this morning, so right into rush hour. We'll keep an eye on it, but if that's your drive, I-15 southbound towards Cahalco, keep that in mind. I believe we're going to see some pretty heavy delays in that area until probably a little after 8. John?
5: Okay, Scott, we'll check back. Thank you. Well, for about an hour this morning, Venus, the planet, will be disappearing behind the sun. It's happening around 11:40, which will make it difficult to see with the naked eye. But the Griffith Observatory does plan to capture the phenomenon on its video and then post it on its YouTube channel. Experts say this sort of event won't happen here again until late 2029. So pretty cool stuff, and
3: glad they're taping it for us.
2: Yep. And new this morning, a hungry bear was seen rummaging through trash cans and overnight in Arcadia. This is on Anita Crest Drive, just above Sierra Madre Boulevard, around 2 this morning. Wow. You can see that bear enjoying some trash.

0: left behind. They always do, Shayla.
1: It's snack time, you
2: it's
1: know?
2: It's like a buffet
1: you
2: for
1: get
2: a bear,
1: hungry,
2: you know?
0: Yeah, a bear buffet.
2: All these different flavors and smells.
1: Exactly.
2: And
1: you can't blame them. No. All right, guys. Well, we got a lot to talk about as we head into this week. We've got more of that June gloom rolling in, so I hope everyone is prepared for some serious cloud cover and a little bit of drizzle entering the picture, too. So by end of week, it's going to look a little bit different. We're all going to need the hoodie, not necessarily the umbrella, but I want to get you out the door this morning. So it is cooler. It is cloudy. Today is a day that you can go ahead and layer up. Keep the layers, long sleeves. You'll definitely want it this morning. We are still dealing with some high surf and some rip currents through the area, so we are not out of the woods just yet if you're heading to the coast. Air quality alert still in place as well out toward the Inland Empire in the low deserts. Remember, we still have or we've had several fires burning in Southern California this week, so air quality, hazy skies is going to be something we're dealing with today. And by end of week, things are going to turn a bit. It's still going to be nice, cool. We're going to have that marine layer, but the marine layer is going to be so deep that we'll also have a chance for a little bit of drizzle. Right now, though, haven't seen any drizzle out there this morning. You can have the layers, but I don't think you need the hat today. Temperatures out there in Long Beach coming in 64 degrees, so it's a pretty mild start to the morning. Look at Lancaster, though. You are already in the 70s, 73 out there to start the morning, and 61 in Burbank and Riverside. So this beach hazard statement, it is sticking around. It has been with us for much of the week already, and we're going to see this until Friday. Remember, this is our entire coastline. Not quite as strong as what we were dealing with earlier in the week, but you're still going to see waves out there, 3 to 6 feet, some spots up to 7 feet. So just make sure you're being cautious if you do decide to get in the water. And then out toward the low deserts, even portions of the Inland Empire, Riverside, down into Palm Springs, this air quality alert in place for another day. So if this is something you're sensitive to, go ahead and keep the windows closed, have the air filters going, because we are going to see some hazy skies and some air quality issues for at least another day or so. Now, as we head into the weekend, here's the cool down that's coming. LA, Orange County, upper 70s out there today, making it to 72 for Friday and Saturday. Notice more of that cloud cover is going to move in, and it's going to stick around a little bit later each and every day. Valleys and IE, you'll see some quicker clearing. 85 out there today, upper 70s for your Thursday, your Friday. And then our beaches, 71s out there today. I do not think you're going to see much clearing this weekend. Upper 60s is going to take you right on through your Sunday with a warm up next week. Now, we've had some high pressure in the mix over the past couple days. That is just starting to push east, and that's going to make way for this trough of low pressure to roll on in, bringing in more of that marine layer. And as that marine layer deepens, we see that chance for a little bit of drizzle. So I want to jump ahead as we head into early Thursday morning. You can see here's that chance for some moisture, especially along the coast. Again, I don't think you'll need an umbrella, but I would have the hoodie. I'd have the hat tomorrow and then into your Friday morning as well. Now, after this, we have a big warm-up that is on the way next week. So we'll talk about all this in a bit. But for now, here's another look at some temperatures sponsored by Disney and Pixar's Toy Story 5 in theaters everywhere Friday.
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2: 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Not even Parkinson's.
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4: 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George Pernacchio, ABC 7 Eyewitness News.
5: The Grammy Awards are adding 5 new categories to its already extensive list. One new category will be Best Asian Pop Music Performance, and that's good timing with Korean supergroup BTS back on the scene. 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Another category added, Best Latin Song.
6: Well, more high tides impacting local beaches. We have new video from overnight of how it impacted a local campsite.
5: Plus, another crash at the Whiteman Airport in Pacoima has sparked debate over safety concerns and whether it should be shut down. We're live with the latest on what local leaders are saying.
7: And we are just hours away from hearing the specifics on that tentative deal between the U.S. and Iran as the president meets with world leaders in France. Why two other nations could derail this agreement before it's even signed.
8: Life with Dr. Sanjay Gupta.
9: More and more people are using magnesium supplements to help them sleep. But are they safe? And do they really work? Well, first, let's talk about actual magnesium. That's an essential mineral that is needed for more than 300 different processes in the body, according to one dietitian. And most people get enough of it simply from the foods they eat. Now, if you're not getting enough, there are a few different types of supplements you can try. But as always, you should talk to your doctor before starting any new medication or supplement, whether it's prescription or over the counter. Now, when it comes to the science, we looked into this, and I gotta say, there's not a lot of strong evidence that magnesium supplements will actually help you sleep. They might help you manage pain, they might help you lower your stress levels, or work to get your muscles to relax. And maybe it's those things then that help you get some better sleep. I'm Dr. Sanjay Gupta, helping you live a better life.
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2: Now at 4:30, a driver fleeing from police hits pedestrians during a high-speed chase. Why police believe he was intentionally trying to hit them?
3: Plus, a small plane veers off the runway and crashes through a fence in Pacoima. I'm Irene Cruz. I'll tell you what went wrong and the condition of the pilot this morning.
4: President Trump is meeting with G7 leaders in France. From the war with Iran to Ukraine air defenses, we're live with what's being discussed today. Good Wednesday morning to you. It's 4:30. I'm Rachel Brown.
2: And I'm John Gregory. And we have new video into the newsroom overnight showing high tides flooding a campsite in Malibu. Water levels appear to be around knee high. This comes amid days of high tides.
4: And hazardous conditions along the Southern California coast, which are expected to last throughout Friday night. Shayla Girardin tracking it all in our forecast. Shayla.
5: Yes, good morning. We still have several days left of this. So I know we've been talking about this for quite some time, but we are not out of the woods just yet. If you are heading to the coast, still dealing with high tides, rip currents, not only today, but through the end of the week. So we'll talk more about that in a bit. For now, though, as you head out the door, you are going to notice a lot more of this. The marine layer is back, and it's going to be sticking around a little bit longer as we head into the next couple days. So we've had a little bit of a roller coaster when it comes to the weather, the temperatures, and now we've started another cooling trend. So clearing is going to be pretty slow today. In fact, I think a lot of our coastal spots are going to hang on to that marine layer until late morning, early afternoon. Some might not clear at all. By end of week, we're even going to see a little bit of morning drizzle. So Thursday and Friday, you will want the hat, you will want the hoodie with some kind of hood attached, and then a big change as we head into next week. Warm up on the way. Now, you saw those clouds just a moment ago. The good news is this isn't going to impact your drive too much. You'll notice visibility looking pretty good, 5 to 10 miles for most spots. It's really just higher elevations as the Sepulveda Pass has been dealing with limited visibility, but even out toward Chino, looking pretty good out there to start the morning, and then out into the Inland Empire, even parts of Orange County, mostly clear. So again, even though we're seeing that fog, the cloud deck just isn't low enough to impact your drive out there too much today. L.A., Orange County, 70s this afternoon. You'll be able to ditch the layers by lunchtime, and then valleys, i.e., big change, 80s for you. All right, we are still talking about air quality concerns and high surf. It's all in the full forecast. But for now, John and Rachel, I'll send it your way.
4: Okay, Shayla, thank you. This morning, we have new details on a high-speed chase that left several pedestrians and an officer injured. Police say the driver appeared to be intentionally trying to hit people. This all started with a carjacking. Police chasing the suspect throughout Culver City and into L.A., where he crashed at a McDonald's. Police say six people were hit and an officer was hurt at the end of that chase. Everyone is expected to be okay. The suspect was taken into custody and is expected to face attempted murder and other charges.
2: Legal action being taken against Burbank police after a man claims that officers beat him. Body camera video shows his arrest last October. Burbank police say officers were called in because the man, Aaron Robinson, was obstructing traffic at a busy intersection. Robinson and his family are claiming the arrest was racially motivated. Now their attorney has filed a claim against the police department for what happened to him.
6: No, I have PTSD. I never had it before. So we must have justice and accountability.
2: Robinson's attorney says he was charged with resisting arrest, but those charges were then dismissed. Burbank police tell us they can't comment on pending litigation and they're reviewing the case. They say Robinson has had more than one interaction with officers.
4: Safety concerns at Pacoima's Whiteman Airport are back in the spotlight after another crash at that facility.
2: Eyewitness News reporter Irene Cruz is live with details on this latest incident and the renewed calls to close the airport down. Irene.
3: Yeah, John, Rachel, good morning. Yet another incident within a matter of months. Thankfully, in this case, that 77-year-old pilot survived. That small aircraft that he was flying crashed through a fence, all because his landing gear didn't deploy. Now, the aircraft had some serious damage, but that pilot walked away with minor injuries, including a gash on his head. He was taken to the hospital for evaluation. And yesterday morning here in Pacoima, that pilot was able to bring the plane down onto the runway. But since that landing gear didn't deploy properly, the plane continued past the runway, crashed into a fence before stopping in a parking lot on airport property. Pilot instructor Alan Kahn and a group of people rushed over to help. This crash now renewing concerns over safety at Whiteman Airport. LA County Supervisor Lindsay Horvath has called for a cease of operations.

0: operations, but Khan believes the airport is safe.
1: I am not agree to the shutdown. I would more talk about the pilots. They need to be more cautious, better training.
0: Horvath wants a shutdown until a thorough investigation is conducted. Airport supporters say a closure would affect local jobs, small businesses, and aviation services. This crash comes less than 2 months after another small plane snapped a high-voltage power pole before it overturned and crashed into a parking lot. Now back out here live, both incidents leading to discussions about what to do with this specific airport. This is one of five that is owned by LA County, but in the meantime, the investigation into this specific crash continues this morning. Reporting live in Pacoima, Irene Cruz, ABC 7 Eyewitness News.
2: Yeah, a number of issues there recently. Irene, thank you. Now we want to go to traffic. Let's check in with Scott Reif in Air 7.
3: Yeah, and it's a bit busy early on this morning. First of all, we'll go to this problem on the I-15 southbound at Cahalco. We'll show you on the map. It's on the southbound I-15, traveling out of Corona, basically, towards Lake Elsinore, if you will. And a lot of times, the high volume's on the northbound side, but it's a pretty bad accident. It's an accident involving a semi that went over the side. There was some type of fire there. I know we don't see delays on the map, but if they don't wrap that up soon, I think we'll see a slowdown in both directions. Keep that in mind. It's southbound, but there's a lot of activity there. And then if you travel the Santa Ana Freeway northbound, so you're traveling up out of Norwalk, crossing the 605 up towards Paramount into Downey, we have a motorcycle down. The report was a motorcyclist was down on the roadway, so it looks like injuries here. They're trying to clear this up. We also don't see a slowdown there yet, but we'll keep an eye on that. If they don't wrap it up pretty soon, the Santa Ana Freeway northbound will get slow, crossing the 605 as you travel up through Downey into Commerce. John, Rachel?
4: Yeah, let's hope they get it straightened out, Scott. Thank you. Updating you now on two brush fires in Southern California. A wildfire smoke advisory has been extended through this evening while crews work to get them under control.
2: Yeah, the Shore Fire in Riverside County, southwest of Cali Mesa, has grown to more than 3,000 acres since starting Monday afternoon. It's now 32% contained this morning. Evacuation orders and warnings do remain in place, but the westbound side of the 60 freeway has reopened between Beaumont and Moreno Valley. Meantime, the Max Fire in Stevenson Ranch has been stopped at 45 acres and is now 40% contained. That fire threatened several homes on Monday, prompting evacuations. All evacuation orders have since been lifted. The cause of both fires remain under investigation.
4: We are a few days out from the signing of a deal which could bring the U.S. and Iran war to an end. But while President Trump remains overseas for the G7 conference, there are a lot of questions about what exactly this deal entails.
2: That's right. Eyewitness News reporter Tim Caputo joins us live here in studio with what we know so far about this, Tim.
5: Rachel, John, we know the G7 leaders support it. We know the Canadian Prime Minister calls it a well-structured game changer. But we don't know any of the specifics of this agreement outside of reopening the Strait of Hormuz and a promise that Iran won't pursue nuclear weapons. President Trump in the French Alps this week for the Group of Seven summit, promising more details about that memorandum of understanding agreed upon by both the U.S. and Iran. This tentative agreement would extend an already shaky ceasefire while rewarding Iran with loosened economic sanctions. And the leaders at the G7 say they are ready to contribute to the implementation of that deal. Iran and the U.S. seem to have different interpretations on the agreement, especially when it comes to Israel's occupation of southern Lebanon. Iran wants Israel to withdraw its forces, which are in Lebanon fighting Hezbollah. At this week's summit, President Trump criticized Israel's strikes on Lebanon, which have killed hundreds of civilians. But the president says he's focused on the agreement with Iran and vows to share the specifics soon.
6: I'll not only release it, I'll probably have a press conference and read it to you word by word, so that the press covers it accurately. I'd like to get a formal setting first before we do that, but I have no problem with that. It's a great document. Here's what it says. Iran will never have a nuclear weapon. That's what it says. It won't have one to buy, to develop. They will not have a nuclear weapon.
5: Even though the deal itself may appear shaky, it's been good news for oil prices. U.S. oil now trading at its lowest level since early March. Gas prices even dropped another 4 cents a gallon overnight here in L.A. County, but still sits more than a dollar more than it was 1 year ago at this time. As the president mentioned, we are actually expecting a press conference from himself in France within the next few hours, and that actual memo of understanding with Iran could be released sometime today. It appears to be short, maybe only a page, page and a half long. The official signing of that temporary agreement is planned on Friday of this week. The devil's in the details, Rachel, and we're just waiting to find out those specifics.
2: Yeah, months in the making, Tim. Thank you for that live report. Turning now to Pride Month, June is Pride Month, and community leaders are reminding LGBTQ plus Angelenos of the services available to them.
7: When we are in this national environment where there has been an attempt to reverse progress that has been made over the last 30 years, I know the LGBT community can rest assured that LA will always be in solidarity with all Angelenos.
4: Yesterday, Mayor Carabas joined other community leaders at the Los Angeles LGBT Center south in L.A., South L.A. They're trying to get the word out about how free and low-cost critical health and mental health resources are offered at the center. Those also include legal services and education and employment resources.
2: A crisis at one of L.A.'s iconic landmarks. A grand jury report found that the L.A. Zoo is facing $1 million budget shortfall.
4: Problems include a 23% decline in memberships from April of last year to this February. Zoo officials are also in need of repair, including updates to out-of-date signage. But visitors didn't seem to mind.
8: From what we saw, everything was nice. Yes, some animals are no longer available, but we understand that also. I mean, I see everything is normal.
4: New funding for the zoo is unlikely, but the grand jury is recommending new leadership, urging some type of public-private partnership. Mayor Karen Bass's office says it will explore the options.
2: It is a big day for the historic Langer's Deli in Westlake. It is celebrating 79 years in business. There will be a cake cutting ceremony at 9:30 this morning. The restaurant will also give away $100 Langer's gift certificates, with one winner receiving a $1,000 gift certificate.
4: Well, he's a rising social media star who went from nurse to baker. We're going to meet the Seattle baker who's creating tasty pastries and priceless memories with his kids.
2: Plus, could LeBron continue with the Lakers next season? More on the negotiation talks happening.
9: He says Los Angeles.
10: Okay, but what do you call it? Los Feliz.
9: Yes, but we're not talking about Los Feliz.
10: You don't say Los Feliz.
9: You don't say Los Angeles.
2: It is the debate between two well-known actresses. Is Jamie Lee Curtis pronouncing Los Angeles wrong? Mariska Hargitay has some thoughts.
11: And good morning. At least we don't have a debate about the temperatures today. We have a nice cool down coming our way. Still warm for some inland spots. Breaking into the low 90s for San Bernardino. But overall, a nice cooling trend is going to take us right on into the weekend. Upper 70s for you in Los Angeles. Lancaster, Palmdale still holding on to those 90s. And mid-60s in Ventura. Much cooler conditions on the way, though. We are still talking about some high surf as well. It's all coming up in your full forecast.
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1: Want the hat, you will want the hoodie as we head into your Thursday and Friday. You don't need it this morning, though. Just go ahead, layer up out there. Long Beach already seeing those cloudy skies. Temperatures for most of us are in the 60s this morning. 61 in Burbank and Riverside. And then Lancaster, you're already in the 70s, starting off at 73. So this beach hazard statement is still in place for the entire coast, still dealing with waves 3 to 6 feet. Some spots going to see surf up to 7 feet. So just remember, we are not out of the woods just yet. If you are getting in the water, make sure you set up close to one of those lifeguard towers. Again, though, I don't think our coastal spots are going to see too much clearing out there today. And then air quality is still an issue out toward the Inland Empire and our low desert. So this is why we have this air quality alert in place. If this is something you're sensitive to, have the windows closed, keep the air filters on. You'll notice already to start the morning out toward Temecula, we're seeing that red. That's unhealthy for everyone. And this doesn't even factor in any of the ash, the smoke from some of those fires we saw earlier in the week. Now, we do have a cool down that's coming. I know a lot of folks looking forward to this. LA, Orange County, upper 70s today. So once those clouds clear, it is going to be a nice one. But look what happens. Chances for drizzle by end of week. We hold on to more of that cloud cover. And then by next week, we've got some heat that is on the way. Valleys, i.e. 85 out there today, only making it to the upper 70s both Friday and Saturday. Then a gradual warming trend back in the 90s by Tuesday. So we have a little bit of a roller coaster when it comes to our weather. The reason why is we have a ridge of high pressure that's just starting to push on out of Southern California, and it's going to make the way for this trough to come on in, bringing more of that onshore flow, and you can see a little bit of a chance for some drizzle. So tomorrow morning, we'll have that cloud cover out there to start the day. I want to jump ahead just so you can see, and then look, especially along the coast, here's early Thursday morning, a chance to see just some really light moisture, and then this model not showing it, but we most likely will see it Friday morning as well. All right, we'll take a look at what this means for the beaches, the mountains, and the desert, but for now, John and Rachel, I'll send it back to you.
2: Okay, Shayla, thank you. If you are heading to Seal Beach, expect some traffic changes. The city's popular summer concert series kicks off tonight at Eisenhower Park. To make room for vendors and crowds, Ocean Avenue will be closed between Main Street and 10th Street from 2 p.m. until 9 p.m. That's every Wednesday through August 12th, 2 p.m. to 9 p.m. Police are asking drivers to use alternate routes and watch for more people walking around. Temporary no parking restrictions will also be in effect.
3: Well, it's early, but we've already got traffic issues out there, and Scott Reif is watching it for us. Good morning, Scott.
4: Yeah, John, we do have a couple of problems. Now, that big issue on the 5 southbound by Magic Mountain Parkway cleared. That's great news. We'd hope to get airborne, but the fog is just a little bit too low for us, the visibility too low, and the ceiling too low for us to get airborne at the moment. Shouldn't affect your drive too much, but we did have reports of zero visibility in the Sepulveda Pass. So on the higher elevations, you might have to be careful. So the big thing right now in the drive is the I-15 freeway southbound at Cajalco, traveling out of Corona, headed southbound on the I-15. It's away from the northbound heavy volume, but it's a big deal of just semi that caught on fire. The two right lanes are blocked. They may not wrap this up until about 8 o'clock this morning, and that means you're going to have delays not only southbound, but I believe on the northbound side as well. A lot of volume coming northbound up into Corona on the I-15 for your early morning commute, so we'll keep an eye on that one. And then in Hawthorne, if you travel the 405 freeway southbound towards Rosecrans, we had some debris in lanes that caused it to stall. The stall got off to the shoulder, but things look pretty good around the South Bay curve. At least for now, that incident there doesn't appear to be causing any delays. John, Rachel.
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12: Good morning. Still dealing with some elevated surf along our coastal spots, but temperatures starting to cool. Low 70s out there today. Should see some clearing this afternoon, but a different story as we head into the weekend. Upper 60s tomorrow with a chance for some drizzle, and I don't think we're going to see much clearing as we head into your Friday and Saturday. Mountains, upper 70s today, cooling to the mid-70s by Friday. Gusty winds going to increase as we head into your Saturday and Sunday. In fact, you could see some wind gusts up to 25 miles per hour, so we'll keep you posted on if any advisories are in place. Deserts, mid-90s. Today, 80s tomorrow in Palm Springs, still holding on to those triple digits. John, Rachel, I'll send it back to you.
13: Thank you, Shayla. Well, as we count down to Father's Day this morning, we're sharing a story of a croissant baker who finally has time to spend with his family after years of struggling.
14: And it's all because of his kids' adorable commentary when he's baking. Here's ABC's Danny New.
15: What kind of dough is Daddy making?
16: I think it's a Sebastian dough.
17: As Father's Day begins to proof for Sunday,
15: he's a poopy pat, and I love him.
17: We're meeting a dad whose children love to both tell you about his baking and his nickname.
18: And then you also go by Mr. Poopy Pants?
19: Yep, that's what it says on my shirt.
18: Oh, fantastic.
17: Nitch here owns a bakery in the Seattle area, and for the past 6 months,
16: you're watching the day of the life of our daddy.
15: Welcome to his bakery.
17: These videos where his son and two daughters narrate their dad's kitchen routine have been picking up millions of views online. He may whip up a special croissant to celebrate the Seahawks.
15: Daddy makes baklava, and I love my daddy's baklava.
17: Or use his mother's baklava recipe from his family's Kurdish roots in northern Iraq.
19: When, like, you put it all together, like, me and my wife will rewatch it, like, a million times. Their conversation, that's the best part.
17: But the journey here was not easy for Nitch. He was working full-time as a nurse when he bought this bakery almost a decade ago, and he did not have any formal training. To get to this point, Nitch says it was mostly trial and error and a whole lot of YouTube videos.
19: At the time, I had considered it the biggest mistake of my life.
17: However, he slowly found his niche through croissants, baklava, and pita bread.
15: The pistachio is really good, but the chocolate bitter.
17: And then everything changed.

0: In January, when his three-year-old rock star Malik grabbed his microphone to avoid going to bed one night. Now, Nitch says the store has gotten so busy he's even been able to hire more help so he can finally take more days off to spend with his family.
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2: 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I'm sure her birthday cake was pretty decent. In New York, for ABC News, I'm Danny New.
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13: A Better Life with Dr. Sanjay Gupta.
14: More and more people are using magnesium supplements to help them sleep. But are they safe? And do they really work? Well, first, let's talk about actual magnesium. That's an essential mineral that is needed for more than 300 different processes in the body, according to one dietitian. And most people get enough of it simply from the foods they eat. Now, if you're not getting enough, there are a few different types of supplements you can try. But as always, you should talk to your doctor before starting any new medication or supplement, whether it's prescription or over the counter. Now, when it comes to the science, we looked into this, and I gotta say, there's not a lot of strong evidence that magnesium supplements will actually help you sleep. They might help you manage pain, they might help you lower your stress levels, or work to get your muscles to relax. And maybe it's those things then that help you get some better sleep. I'm Dr. Sanjay Gupta, helping you live a better life.
15: Blind spot monitoring? 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
17: Plus, a wife now widowed with two babies after her husband was killed in that B-52 bomber crash. Today, we expect to learn more about the 8 victims in that tragedy.
18: It's my beautiful Altadena, and they're going to ruin it.
19: An outrage over controversial rebuilding plans for Altadena. Hundreds make their voices heard in a town hall meeting. Good morning. I'm Tony Cabrera with Rachel Brown and John Gregory. Our other big story this morning, the change in the weather.
3: That's right. A cooling trend starts today. Let's check in with Shayla Girardin.
20: Good morning. Yes, and it's going to take us right on into the weekend. So even by end of week, we're talking about a little bit of a different story. Cloudy skies, a chance for some drizzles. So we're really going to be transitioning back into that June gloom pattern beginning with this morning. Downtown Los Angeles, taking you outside. You can just make out the skyline there, but it's cool. It's cloudy. We are seeing a little bit of fog out there to start the morning. Cooler conditions and clearing today. It is going to be slower than what we were dealing with the past couple days. So if you have the layers to start the day, you'll probably want to hold on to them until early afternoon. Here's that chance I was talking about to see a little bit of drizzle both Thursday and Friday. And then next week, if you want the hotter temperatures, they are coming. We have a big warm up on the way. So taking you outside, like I mentioned, there is that cloud deck, but it's really not low enough to impact your drive too much. We've been seeing a little bit of limited visibility over the Sepulveda Pass, but otherwise, looking looking really good. 5 to 10 miles of visibility. And even as you head into Los Angeles, Fullerton, the one spot where we're still seeing some patchy fog is out toward Chino, about 3 miles. So give yourself that extra drive time there. And then when it does clear out, like I mentioned, it's going to be a little bit later. Los Angeles may get into the 70s today. Orange County, mid-70s for you as well. Valleys, Inland Empire, noticeable drop in temperatures. We're not talking about the 90s today. You're back in the 80s. And then along the coast, upper 60s. All right, we are still talking about high surf. Rip currents are in the mix. And then our desert's going to see some serious heat out there. It's all in the full forecast. But for now, John, Rachel, and Tony, I'll send it back to you.
4: Thank you, Shayla. Our top story, several pedestrians recovering this morning after being struck by a suspect during a police chase through Culver City.
16: Now, investigators say some of those victims may have been intentionally targeted by the driver.
19: Eyewitness News reporter David Gonzalez is live in Culver City with the new information that we've learned overnight. David?
21: Hey, good morning, guys. It's amazing to think that no one was seriously injured or killed during this extremely dangerous high-speed pursuit through city streets. But I can tell you right now that at least 6 people were hit by this driver as he tried to get away from police. Culver City police tell us that it appears that this driver tried to intentionally hit these pedestrians as he tried to get away from authorities. Investigators say it all started with a possible carjacking around 7 p.m. and that the suspect may have been armed with a knife. This is where police say 2 people were hit before the start of that pursuit. 4 more people were struck during the pursuit as the suspect fled. And right now there's no information on the extent of their injuries, but I can tell you that it is believed that they are gonna be okay. Culver City police says the driver appeared to be intentionally trying to run these people over.
22: I don't know what his motivation was or what the thought process was. What we do know is he was acting recklessly and dangerously and putting lives in jeopardy in our city.
21: Suits ended in a crash in McDonald's drive-thru. I can tell you that a police officer was also hurt at the end of the pursuit. Right now, we do not know what kind of injuries that officer suffered, but authorities did say that they appear to be non-life-threatening and that the officer was listed as stable. Right now, that suspect was taken into custody, and we can tell you that he's here at the Culver City Jail, and that during that pursuit, multiple cars were also struck as far as possible charges. Well, this driver is facing a long list of them, including attempted murder. Reporting live in Culver City, David Gonzalez, ABC 7 Eyewitness News.
16: David, thank you. Today, the Air Force is expected to release all the names of the 8 people killed in a B-52 crash at Edwards Air Force Base. Lauren Smith has identified her husband, Jeremy, as one of those on board. She says he had just returned to work last week after being on paternity leave for 4 months. That couple has 2 kids, including their new baby. Smith says Jeremy was a civilian flight test engineer for the Defense Department.
23: It's the same routine every day. Like, get up, get ready, kiss me goodbye, and go. Our supporter, my number one supporter, someone our kids looked up to.
16: Flight tracking data shows the B-52 took a sharp turn before plunging to the ground shortly after takeoff on Monday. The crew was testing a new radar system. It could take up to 6 months to investigate the crash and determine what went wrong.
19: As Altadena continues to rebuild after the Eaton fire, some residents are worried the community they knew could disappear in the process. Now they're pushing for new protections against large-scale development. Eyewitness News reporter Leanne Suter has the details.
24: But we as a community need to get even louder, get to Sacramento, convince people to support this, and get this legislation for our community.
25: Anger and frustration from residents in Altadena as they fight to stop developers from taking over their fire-ravaged community.
26: It's definitely taking advantage of people that are, you know, they're still, my God, I'm so upset still. It's my beautiful Altadena, and they're going to ruin it.
25: More than 400 residents turning out for the town hall meeting, the line stretching around the building to express their outrage over 2 Senate bills, SB 1123 and SB 9, which allow developers to put up to 10 units, 3 stories tall, on a single lot. Proposals like this one on Punahou Street now up for sale with approved plans for a multi-unit development right next to a single-family home.
27: They are trying to turn it into some urban city with condo density, and we just don't have the infrastructure. It was the very infrastructure that burned our city down.
25: Concerns over water, power, parking, and losing the cultural heritage that Altadena was built on is driving the push for protections.
28: These 2 bills
0: completely silenced the local control of land use.
25: County Supervisor Catherine Barger is joining Senator Sasha Renee Perez in co-sponsoring a new bill to exempt Altadena from the two measures for at least 5 years.
0: I want to get a handle on this now and make sure that we protect Altadena from what I fear is going to change the entire complexion of that community.
25: The county has voided more than a dozen building applications under SB 1123, which only allows developments in built-out areas. As the community builds back, so do the legal rights of developers. Governor Gavin Newsom issued an executive order in the Palisades burn zone, pausing SB 9, which allows splitting a property into 10 parcels because the entire area is in a high fire zone. But he has not done that in Altadena since 70% of the community is outside of the state designated high fire zone.
1: We need a moratorium on this. We need a moratorium. And that needs to be an executive order from the governor's office. That's it. Full stop.
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5: Good morning, I'm Scott Wright, Fenn Air 7. We have been grounded because of the fog. It really shouldn't affect your drive too much, but we do have some areas where you may be affected, like the Sepulveda Pass and the higher elevations. The big deal for our drive right now is the I-15 freeway southbound at Cahalco. We'll go to the map here and show you. So it's the southbound side of the I-15. We have more volume on the northbound side, but it's a pretty big incident. It's an accident with a semi caught on fire. The two right lanes of the freeway were blocked. They said they're not going to be able to wrap this up until about 8 o'clock this morning, and that's a pretty big deal for the southbound side of the I-15, and I think we're going to see a I-15 northbound delay as well as you head up into Corona. So keep that in mind. That's going to affect the freeway really in both directions. And then in Arcadia, I don't think this is a huge deal, but on the 210 westbound at Santa Anita, it looks like they left some cones out in the roadway, and so they had to run a traffic break to get them off to the shoulder. There may have been a car that hit one of those cones, and they're off to the right. But overall, it doesn't look like any lanes are blocked, and right now the 210 freeway looks like it's moving well there in both directions. John?
17: Good to hear, Scott. Thank you. New this morning as families finalize their 4th of July plans, AAA predicts a record number of people will be traveling for the holiday. More than 72 million Americans are expected to travel between the end of June and the July 4th weekend, and that's slightly higher than last year, but it will be pricey. The average cost of a domestic airline ticket now going for around $830. Meantime, rental cars are about 10% more expensive. About 85% of those traveling for the 4th of July are expected to drive to their destinations, and that's despite the higher gas prices. The busiest travel period is predicted to start around July 2nd.
6: Typically, people have their plans laid out and they know what they're going to do regardless what gas prices are doing. And what we saw over Memorial Day is people were complaining about it. They weren't happy, but they were still pumping and they were still going to the gas station, filling up and then hitting the road.
17: As for where people are going, Seattle, Orlando, and Anchorage top the AAA list domestically, while Vancouver, Rome, and Dublin are the top international destinations.
19: Well, the numbers are in for how many people watched the New York Knicks Game 5 win over the San Antonio Spurs.
3: Yeah, and this is crazy. Nielsen data shows nearly 25 million people tuned in on Saturday to watch that championship. It was on ESPN and ABC. It is the most watched NBA Finals game since 1998. That's when Michael Jordan and the Chicago Bulls won their sixth title in 8 seasons. But the party continues for Knicks fans. Right now in New York City, preparations are underway for tomorrow's ticker tape parade. The event is expected to draw hundreds of thousands of fans, and every one of them will be screened.
17: Well, new at 5 a.m., the DOJ appears to be using a potential tragedy as part of its argument to let President Trump build that White House ballroom.
19: Also new, praying for a World Cup miracle. Fans are flocking to Mexico to see sweet baby Jesus in all his soccer glory.
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9: This just in, the Justice Department is using the UFC threat to justify building the new White House ballroom.
10: In an overnight filing, officials argue the plot to strike the UFC fight with drones and snipers is exactly the attack that the ballroom would protect against.
11: Meantime, the Trump administration is facing new backlash over the cost of several renovation projects, including the Lincoln Memorial reflecting pool. ABC's Mary Bruce has more from the White House.
12: The National Park Service out in force trying to clean algae that's turning the reflecting pool green. Just days after President Trump spent nearly $15 million to repaint it, quote, American flag blue.
13: You're going to have something you're going to be very proud of, and it'll last for 50 to 100 years before you have to do anything with it. Very strong, powerful substance that we use. And we picked a color called American flag blue.
12: Workers spotted dumping hydrogen peroxide into the pool.
14: And if it was supposed to look blue, it's pretty green right now. So I don't know. I'd ask for a refund or something.
12: It's one of several Trump renovation projects being paid for by taxpayers now under scrutiny. On a judge's orders, Trump's name stripped from the Kennedy Center, which he had tried to rename after himself. The entrance still shrouded in a tarp. And there are new questions about his massive ballroom. He's promised it would be paid for entirely by private donations.
13: We have no taxes. It's taxpayer free. We have no taxpayer putting up 10 cents.
12: The Washington Post reports the contractor building the ballroom gave it one estimated price tag of $600 million, more than half of that reportedly coming from taxpayers.
9: Now we asked the White House about this report of taxpayer money used for the ballroom. They tell us the project is, quote, inextricably tied to the security of the president, the White House grounds, and the certain security infrastructure assets. As for the reflecting pool, they say the Park Service is using, quote, a high-tech nanobubble ozone technology to kill the algae and keep the reflecting pool crystal clear. Mary Bruce, ABC News, the White House. Well, it turns out baby Jesus is even getting into the World Cup spirit.
10: Figures depicting baby Jesus have been dressed with Team Mexico's jerseys since the country first hosted its first World Cup back in 1970. But this year, Mexico City's Metropolitan Cathedral has decided to put its baby Jesus in an El Tri jersey. It's made the tradition more popular. Fans of not just Mexico, but other visiting countries have been going to baby Jesus to ask for victory. The statue is getting a lot of attention. Hello. Ahead of Mexico's pivotal match against South Korea tomorrow. They're taking it seriously.
15: Yeah. Oh, yeah.
10: This is not like
15: a sport.
11: When you start dressing up baby Jesus in your uniform, that is serious business.
15: And going to pray.
11: Yes. We've got June Gloom again this morning. Scott Reif in Air 7, he's been grounded because of it. Shayla, how thick are we talking?
16: Yes, I know. The fog is back, but the good news is it's not impacting our drive too much. We've got some spots, the higher elevations, dealing with a little bit of limited visibility up toward the Sepulveda Pass. Again, maybe some of our mountain spots, but for the most part, you're in the clear. Just keep in mind, it is cooler, it is cloudier. Definitely go ahead and layer up to start the day. Have the sweater, the jacket, and unlike yesterday, you'll

0: probably want to hold on to those layers a little bit longer. We are still dealing with high surf and rip currents for our coastal spots. So I know we've been talking about this for such a long time, but we are not out of the woods just yet. Keep it in mind if you're heading to the coast. And then air quality alerts still in place out toward the low deserts, the Inland Empire. Remember, we did have several fires burning earlier this week. It's still impacting our air quality. Don't be surprised if you see some hazy skies. And then we are talking about a little bit of drizzle. So we've truly got a lot jam-packed into this week. Tomorrow and Friday, you want the hat, maybe even the hoodie handy. For now, though, taking a live look out toward Long Beach, here's the cloudy skies, the marine layer. So our coastal spots, it's going to take a while for this to clear. In fact, I think some of our beaches won't even see much clearing today. Temperatures in the 60s out there to start off your morning. Lancaster already in the 70s. Speaking of the coast, still seeing waves 3 to 6 feet. And notice, this is still our entire coastline. This beach hazard statement not going anywhere anytime soon. It's going to be sticking around through Friday. Rip currents still a concern as well. And then out toward the low desert, we are still dealing with air quality concerns. It's not only the low desert, it's out into the IE as well. So if this is something you're sensitive to, have the air filters going, keep those windows closed, even to start the morning. Look at this. Moderate out there for most, but out toward Temecula, we're already seeing those patches of red. That is unhealthy for everyone. And keep in mind, this doesn't take into account any of that smoke and the ash from those fires. So air quality, especially out toward the Inland Empire and low desert, if you see those hazy skies, keep in mind, this is something we're dealing with for the foreseeable future. All right, temperatures out there today, we are cooling. A nice cool down compared to where we were yesterday. 77 for you in Los Angeles. Covina coming in 84 this afternoon. Along the coast, we're mostly seeing the upper 60s and low 70s. 70 degrees for Malibu and Oxnard, 68. LA Orange County, here's that cooling trend we were talking about. So upper 70s today, making it to the low 70s as we head into your Friday and Saturday. Notice a lot more cloud cover sticking around too as we head into the weekend. Valleys, i.e. mid 80s today, only making it to the 70s as we head into the weekend. And look at next week. We have a warm up on the way. 85 for your Monday, 92 by Tuesday. So a big jump in temperatures comes as we head into next week. We'll talk more about that. But for now, John, Tony, Rachel, I'll send it back to you.
1: Okay, Shayla, thank you. New this morning, a hungry bear was seen rummaging through trash cans overnight in Arcadia. There he is. This is on Anita Crest Drive, just above Sierra Madre Boulevard, around 2 o'clock this morning. You can see the bear enjoying whatever he found in those trash bins.
2: Let's get a look at traffic this morning in Corona. The 15 southbound at Cahalco Road. Two right lanes are still closed because of a big rig that went off the freeway and then caught fire. The fire department and tow trucks are on the scene, which is good news. They expect that closure, though, to last until 8 a.m. We are seeing a delay on both sides of the freeway.
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4: 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The availability of experiences and access to chats will align with the user's maturity level. 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I'm Sophie Flay. 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
9: You ever wake up in the middle of the night or maybe first thing in the morning and notice drool on your pillow? Unless you're sleeping next to someone who hasn't already seen all your good, bad, and ugly, it's probably not that big a deal and not anything to worry about unless it's something that just started happening recently. When people drool at night, it's often because of a stuffy nose, acid reflux, or being a mouth breather. People who sleep on their stomach or side are more likely to drool than someone who sleeps on their back. But in some cases, drooling at night can be a warning sign of something more serious, like dental issues, sleep apnea, or even early symptoms of Parkinson's disease. If you're at all concerned about this, the best place to start is with an ENT doctor, an ears, nose, and throat doctor. They can recommend a sleep study to possibly get some answers. I'm Dr. Sanjay Gupta, helping you live a better life.
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15: The U.S. and Iran have an agreement. It'll be signed this week, but President Trump moments ago threatening Iran if they don't, quote, behave. Wait till you hear what the president said about the ceasefire while in France this morning.
16: And a good Wednesday morning to you. I'm Rachel Brown here with John Gregory and Tony Cabrera.
17: And beachgoers, beware. Hazardous surf and life-threatening rip currents are lingering along our coastline. New video into the newsroom overnight shows high tides flooding a campsite in Malibu. The National Weather Service warnings about the dangerous conditions run through tonight into L.A. County and through Friday in Orange County. People are being advised to stay out of the water. Low-lying areas could also see minor flooding.
18: So the waves is one issue that Shayla's tracking. Also, some cloud coverage, the marine layer, and then a cool down.
19: I know. We got a lot jam-packed into the next couple days and a chance for drizzle. So a lot is going to impact you guys. We are still dealing with high surf concerns through the end of the week. But I want to get you out the door. The first thing you're going to notice is this cloud cover. So the good news is this is not impacting your drive too much, but it is cool, it is cloudy, and today is going to feel a little bit different than it has the next couple days. The clouds are going to take longer to clear. It is going to stay cooler out there.

0: So if you layer up this morning, you can keep the layers, the long sleeves, even into early afternoon. Then by end of week, we continue this cool down. Thursday and Friday, we have a chance to see a little bit of drizzle. So you will want the hat, you will want the hood, and then a big warm up on the way next week. So we've got a lot of changes. Now, we are dealing with some cloud cover this morning, but the cloud deck just isn't low enough that it's going to impact your drive too much. Some of our higher elevations, though, seeing a little bit of limited visibility out toward Oxnard, though, Camarillo, even into Malibu, looking pretty good. Most spots are into that 5 to 10 mile visibility range. Now, the Sepulveda Pass, you've seen some limited visibility this morning, so take it slow there. We're also seeing some limited visibility out toward Chino, about a mile and a half. So that's the other spot where just make sure you take it slow. Keep the low beams on. And then temperatures today, it's noticeably cooler. 60s along the coast, Los Angeles breaking in the 70s, and Inland Empire, we're talking about the 80s, not the 90s today. All right, we'll have more in the full forecast, but for now, John, Rachel, Tony, I'll send it back to you.
1: Okay, Shayla, thank you. Safety concerns at Pacoima's Whiteman Airport are back in the spotlight after another crash at that facility.
2: The pilot in this crash did manage to walk away without seriously being injured.
3: Eyewitness News reporter Irene Cruz is live with details on this latest incident and the renewed calls to close the place down. Irene?
4: Good morning. Yeah, another crash within a matter of months. And as you did mention, that pilot, that 77-year-old pilot, did survive in this case. But the small aircraft that he was flying actually crashed to this gate behind me and ended up resting here in this parking lot that we're standing in this morning. So that aircraft had some serious damage, but that pilot walked away with minor injuries, including a gash on his head. He was taken to the hospital for evaluation. Yesterday morning here in Pacoima, that pilot was able to bring the plane down onto the runway, but his landing gear didn't deploy properly. Again, the plane continued past the runway, crashed into a perimeter fence before stopping in the lot on airport property. Pilot instructor Alan Kahn and a group of people rushed over to help. This crash now renewing concerns over safety at Whiteman Airport. LA County Supervisor Lindsay Horvath has called for a cease of operations, but Kahn believes the airport is safe.
5: I am not agree to the shutdown. I would more talk about the pilots. They need to be more cautious, better training.
4: Horvath wants a shutdown until a thorough investigation is conducted. Airport supporters say a closure would affect local jobs, small businesses, and aviation services. This crash comes less than 2 months after another small plane snapped a high-voltage power pole before it overturned and crashed into a parking lot. Now, both of these incidents are leading to discussions about what to do next about this airport. This is one of five that LA County owns. But as for this specific crash that happened yesterday morning, the investigation is still ongoing. In Pacoima, Irene Cruz, ABC 7 Eyewitness News.
1: Irene, thank you. We're updating you on two brush fires in Southern California. A wildfire smoke advisory has been extended through this morning while crews work to get them under control. The shore fire in Riverside County has grown to more than 3,000 acres since starting on Monday. It's 32% contained this morning. Evacuation orders and warnings remain in place.
2: Meanwhile, the Max fire in Stevenson Ranch has been stopped at 45 acres. It's 40% contained. This fire threatened several homes Monday, prompting evacuations. All the evacuation orders have since been lifted. The cause of both fires remain under investigation.
3: Happening today, singer David is set to appear in court for a status hearing. The judge wants to see if both sides are ready to move forward in the case. The 21-year-old singer is charged with capital murder in the death of 14-year-old Celeste Rivas Hernandez. Her remains were found in the front trunk of a Tesla registered to the singer back in September.
1: A Burbank man is suing the city's police department, claiming officers used excessive force during an arrest last October.
6: I can't breathe.
1: Aaron Robinson says he still suffers from PTSD and believes he was targeted because of his race. Video from the arrest shows Robinson telling officers he couldn't breathe as they tried to take him into custody. Police say they were responding to reports of Robinson blocking traffic at a busy intersection. His attorney says charges of resisting arrest were later dismissed.
7: We're here to demand justice, accountability, and to put an end to what seems to be an endless stream of civil rights violations and beating of black people.
1: The Burbank Police Department says it does not comment on pending litigation.
2: Well, we are only a couple days out from the signing of a deal we thought could end the U.S. and Iran war.
3: But while President Trump remains overseas for the G7 conference, even he is cast.

0: casting doubt on whether this deal will bring total peace.
1: Eyewitness News reporter Tim Caputo joins us live here in studio with what we've learned this morning.
2: Rachel, Tony, John, just as the U.S. and Iran were on the verge of this tentative agreement that could open the Strait of Hormuz and extend this already shaky ceasefire, President Trump coming out swinging this morning in France, saying while this agreement is solid, he's got no problem breaking that ceasefire.
3: It's a very strong deal. Nobody knows what it is, but it's very strong. No, it's not final. It's a memorandum of understanding. And if I don't like it, we'll go back to shooting at them, dropping bombs on their head.
4: When do you expect the word?
3: If I don't like it, if they don't behave, we'll go right back to dropping bombs right smack in the middle of their head.
2: President Trump with some strong words in the French Alps this morning as he promises to release the details about that memorandum of understanding that both the U.S. and Iran have agreed upon. The tentative agreement would reopen the Strait of Hormuz. It would prevent Iran from ever making or buying nuclear weapons while also rewarding Iran with loosened economic sanctions. G7 leaders there with the president in the French Alps say they support the deal, though almost no one there has actually seen the specifics. Iran and U.S. also seem to have different interpretations of the agreement itself, especially when it comes to Israel's occupation of southern Lebanon. Iran wants Israel to withdraw its forces, which are in Lebanon fighting Hezbollah there. Not just international leaders wanting the details of this deal, both Democrats and Republicans in Congress questioning why they remain in the dark about what the deal actually entails. Now, we are expecting a press conference from President Trump from France in the next hour or so. And the actual memo of understanding with Iran could be released sometime later today. There are early reports that it's only a page and a half long, written in somewhat vague terms. But Rachel, Tony, John, we will have to wait and see if and when it's released before it's officially signed this coming Friday.
5: Yes, so many questions still about what's in this deal. All right, Tim, thank you. Let's check with Scott Reif. We've got weather concerns that are affecting Air 7 this morning. Scott, how's it look?
6: Yeah, we're still grounded, John. You know, the weather's just a little bit too low, visibility in the ceiling for us to get airborne this morning. As far as the drive is concerned, the big deal's been this I-15 southbound at Cajalco. So we'll go ahead and show you on the map. They say they're not going to wrap this up until about 8 o'clock, so we're expecting the drive to get worse here. It's I-15 southbound at Cajalco. The two right lanes are blocked. It was a semi caught on fire, went over the side, and we're seeing a delay in both directions. You know, most of the volume on the I-15 in that area is northbound, headed up into Corona, but you do have some traffic southbound as well. Well, and with those two right lanes blocked, I think you're going to find delays there in both directions. We'll keep you updated, but unfortunately, that could go for some time. According to reports, it may not clear until 8 o'clock. Now, besides that, it's pretty quiet. We do have a problem that just popped up on the 405 south of Burbank Boulevard. It's just some debris and reports of a ladder that may have fallen off a truck on the southbound 405 at Burbank Boulevard. I'm not sure that map has refreshed because I'm almost positive the 405 south is slow from before Burbank into the Sepulveda Pass, unless it's a holiday. That's pretty much what it looks like every single day. So it may have added delays a little bit on the South 405, but they should clear it rather quickly. John, Rachel, and Tony.
1: Okay, Scott, thank you. New concerns about security surrounding major events. What we're learning about the local suspects accused of planning an attack at the White House.
0: 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How witnesses jumped into action.
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1: Breaking overnight, bystanders rush to rescue passengers after a small plane crashes on a Texas highway. This video captured by a witness shows people desperately trying to smash that cockpit window, to free the people trapped inside that burning wreckage. 6 people were on board that private jet. 1 person was killed.
15: Oh my God.
16: We can literally feel the heat from the fire and the smell. I was scared for the people inside and for the people that was helping. I didn't know if that fire was gonna make the aircraft explode.
1: Investigators say the plane experienced a mechanical failure as it flew from Cabo, Mexico.
5: 2 men from Riverside County have now been charged in a plot targeting the UFC event at the White House. As Eyewitness News reporter Madison Weil explains, the incident is raising concerns about drone-related threats.
17: New details about 2 SoCal men allegedly part of a plot to bomb and carry out a mass shooting at the UFC fight this past weekend. 24-year-old Brian Roa of Calamasa and 32-year-old Michael Thomas of Pinyon Hills among the 5 arrested. That's the sound of the FBI outside Brian Roa's Calamasa home. And that's his neighbor you see there in the video, coming outside after all the commotion woke him up.
18: I originally looked out the window because you hear bangs because they're letting off these like flash bangs.
17: Federal agents taking Roa into custody, appearing here to check his pockets.
18: He was very calm. Just seemed very calm. They would talk to him and he just seemed very just mellow.
17: Per court documents, law enforcement seized a handgun, rifle, tactical vest, a 2-way radio, and a laser target pointer. As for the other SoCal suspect, 32-year-old Michael Thomas, the feds seizing 2 rifles, about 180 rounds of ammo, and a pistol at his Pinyon Hills home. This neighbor not wanting to be identified.
19: I would have never thought that in a million years. And people seemed cool. They were friendly.
17: According to a criminal complaint, Roa and Thomas both went shooting together recently and were planning the attack in a group chat with the other suspects. Thomas allegedly writing, quote, 1300 gets us the drones and the charges. Yes, we should all pitch in and we need it ASAP. Text messages obtained by the FBI suggest the plan was to fly drones loaded with explosives and to have snipers in position to kill, quote, high-value targets. The search continues for more people involved in the plot.
20: Just because we're done with Freedom 250 or that particular event doesn't mean we're going to stop. There are still suspects at large, and we're going to work it until everyone's been identified.
1: Madison Weil, ABC 7 Eyewitness News.
5: And we've also learned the suspects allegedly used social media to try and recruit others to join them. In addition to these 2 suspects from Southern California, the FBI made arrests over the weekend in Ohio, Missouri, and Nebraska. Now, if they're convicted of conspiracy to commit murder, each defendant faces a maximum penalty of life in prison and a $250,000 fine.
0: Lionel Messi continues to cement his legacy.

0: Messi in the GOAT conversation. The Argentinian forward is now tied for the most goals in World Cup history. And it came after Messi's first ever hat trick performance in a World Cup match. His three goals against Algeria yesterday came 20 years to the day when he made his World Cup debut. Even after such a long career, fans won't miss a chance to see one of soccer's greatest players in person.
1: Just for this game, we was here like 3-4 hours ago, and right now we're gonna start drive directly going to Texas.
2: Wow, going right
1: yeah,
2: back.
1: just for Messi.
0: Messi now has 16 goals in his World Cup career. He turns 39 years old next week, and he is still on fire. That's crazy.
3: 39, that's amazing.
4: Yeah. Wow. All right, well, you may have seen this online. Some Japanese soccer fans are going viral for their good manners and their civic-mindedness.
5: Wow, my respect. Thank you.
3: Fans were spotted helping clean up the stadium in Arlington, Texas after the World Cup match between Japan and the Netherlands on Sunday. The woman who captured the video says she was struck by how clean these fans were. The game ended in a 2-2 draw. Yeah, that is...
4: What good Samaritan. Yeah.
3: We need to be more like the Japanese.
4: Like
3: we also need to be more like the Japanese.
0: Americans don't do that.
4: No, we leave the trash.
0: We leave it. All right. Well, Shayla, weather-wise, you're pretty busy. There's kind of a lot going on there. Deep marine layer, all that.
6: We've got a little bit of everything. Cloud cover, some drizzle on the way. But the good news is this is not going to impact your drive too much. We've seen a little bit of fog over the Sepulveda Pass, but otherwise you're in the clear. You may want to grab a sweater, though. It's a nice, cool start to the morning, and we're going to continue this cooling trend right on into the weekend. Burbank right now, you can see cloudy skies across the board. So as you're heading out the door, again, layer up, and you might even want to keep those layers until a little bit later in the afternoon. We've got cloud cover that's going to linger into early afternoon. In fact, some of our coastal spots not going to see much clearing. Cooler conditions on the way, too. And speaking of the coast, if you are heading to the beach, we are still dealing with high surf, rip currents. We are not out of the woods just yet. That's going to continue to be a concern through the end of the week. Air quality alerts still in place out toward the Inland Empire and the low deserts. And then, like I mentioned, a chance to see a little bit of drizzle tomorrow and Friday. So you will definitely want the hat, the hoodie handy as we head into the end of the week. So a lot going on when it comes to our weather. For now, though, looking out there in Long Beach, here's that cloud cover we talked about. Temperatures in the 60s for most of you. Lancaster, you're already in the low 70s. But again, go ahead, layer up. And unlike the past couple days, you might want to keep those layers a little bit later into the day. All right, beach hazard statement still in place through Friday. I know we've been talking about this for so long, but please do not let your guard down just yet. You saw the video of Malibu earlier. Rip currents, even that chance to see a little bit of flooding, still a concern. And waves, 3 to 6 feet out there, up to 7 feet for some. Now, the other spot I want to talk about is out toward the Inland Empire in the low desert. You still have this air quality alert in place. So remember, we have had several fires burning in Southern California this week. If this is something you're sensitive to, keep the air filters on, the windows closed. And look, even to start your morning, which is normally the time of day when we see the best air quality, we're still seeing this red out here out towards San Clemente. That's unhealthy for everyone. And that doesn't even take into effect any of the ash or the debris we're seeing from those fires. Temperatures today, it is noticeably cooler. So if you liked the warm weather, it will be back, not to worry, but not for a bit. We've got a nice little cool down that's going to take us right on into the weekend. 84 for you in Northridge, LA Orange County, 77 today. Noticeably cooler as we head into the week with that chance for drizzle, and you'll notice a lot more cloud cover too. By next week, though, that's when things start to heat up once again. 80s by your Tuesday, valleys, i.e., you get the 80s today, the upper 70s this weekend, and look, 90s by next week, and this is just the start. We'll talk more about that and take a look at the forecast for the beaches and the mountains. But Tony, John, Rachel, I'll send it back your way.
7: We'll check back in with you, Shayla. Thank you. If you're heading to Seal Beach, expect some traffic changes. The city's popular summer concert series kicks off tonight at Eisenhower Park. To make room for vendors and crowds, Ocean Avenue will be closed between Main Street and 10th Street from 2 to 9 p.m. This is every Wednesday through August 12th. Temporary no parking restrictions will also be in effect.
3: It's a tough commute for a lot of drivers this morning, and Scott Ripson, Air 7, watching the drive for us. Scott.
8: Yeah, John, it certainly is on the I-15 freeway southbound towards Cahalco. Now, we're grounded because of the weather. It's not going to affect your drive, though. The visibility is pretty good in most places, But I-15 southbound at Cahalco has been working all morning long. We'll show you on the map. And it was a bad one, accident with a semi blocking the two right lanes. At one point in time, we heard a person was trapped. It may have caught on fire.

0: And boy, the I-15 southbound used to be pretty wide open along that stretch. And we're seeing delays, and unfortunately, it's starting to affect the I-15 northbound. Now, the report we have, we got another couple hours before they're going to clear it, they think. They don't expect to wrap that up until 8 o'clock. We have another problem just reported, and it's kind of going to be a big deal. Pay attention if you travel the harbor northbound through South LA into downtown. It doesn't take much to cause very heavy traffic on the 110 northbound. It's about where it usually slows at Slauson. Now, 110 northbound at Slauson, we have a solo vehicle accident, but it overturned in the two center lanes of the freeway. That could take a bit to clear. More than likely, there are injuries, and the northbound 110 is much heavier than you might expect, heavier than normal there. John, Rachel, and Tony.
1: 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A new report raising concerns about the future of the LA Zoo, the solution that's now being considered. 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
1: Recent survey conducted by Common Sense Media found one-third of teenagers prefer AI companions over humans for serious conversations. There's a term for that, social offloading. And experts we talked to warned that this habit could be stunting emotional growth, leaving an already isolated generation who came of age during the pandemic even less prepared for the messiness of human interaction. Sure, AI can help you polish whatever it is you're looking to say, but that's not very human, right? It's the messiness that makes our interactions with each other so real. It's also what makes them so validating, help us to develop our confidence, our voice, our deep bonds with each other. Psychiatrists we talked to encouraged turning to

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1: John, Rachel, Tony, I'll send it back to you.
2: Okay, Shayla, thank you. A crisis at one of LA's iconic landmarks. A grand jury report found that the LA Zoo is facing a $1 million budget shortfall. Problems include a 23% decline in memberships from April of last year to this February. Zoo facilities are also in need of repair, including updates to out-of-date signage. But visitors didn't seem to mind.
3: From what we saw, everything was nice. Yes, some animals are no longer available, but we understand that also. I mean, I see everything is normal.
4: Oh.
2: New funding for the zoo is unlikely, but the grand jury is recommending new leadership, urging some type of public-private partnership. Mayor Karen Bass's office says it will explore the options.
4: Well, as we approach 1 year since a local teen's brutal death, today the singer David heads back to court. What's set to unfold before a judge today?
5: Plus, pedestrians hit on purpose. The wild pursuit through the streets of Culver City that ended with a driver cuffed in a McDonald's drive-thru. We're live with all the video you have to see.
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3: Anybody in California deserves to know what the investigation's about and what those charges are, if there are any charges.
4: Strickland says the most important thing for politicians to practice is transparency. I'm Jason Campadonia.
5: And despite the ongoing events in the Middle East, the Port of Los Angeles is reporting strong cargo numbers for the month of May. Executive Director Gene Soroka says the port processed more than 840,000 container units in May.
6: Cargo demand is resilient despite everything happening in the world right now. Cargo is up 17% compared to last May, when changing tariff policy caused many importers to slam on the brakes.
5: Last May, the port processed 715,000 container units. Year to date, the port has processed more than 4.1 million container units, also an increase from last year. That's about 100% ahead of last year's pace and the five-year average. That's the latest. I'm John Fink.
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8: South LA, there is unfortunately an overturned wreck. 110 northbound before Vernon Avenue with a 15-minute delay. Two right lanes currently blocked off for now, and it's going to be like that until further notice. West Covina, a crash is now completely blocking your 10 eastbound off-ramp to Pacific, so take an alternate route where you can. And in downtown LA, it looks like someone ran out of gas and they are stuck in the center lane, 10 westbound before Alameda Street.
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going to do some flat irons this week. It does a great job on chicken, including chicken breasts. I have a video on my social media at Randy Wang Radio on Instagram and Facebook. You can see me doing some sausages on there. I'm going to put up some videos of some chicken breasts later this week. Even does a great job on shrimp, on veggies. The grill heats up to 1,000 degrees in just 3 minutes, which, you know what's the side effect of that? The grill heats up so quickly, and I'm not taking 25 minutes before I actually put something on there. My propane tank is lasting way longer than I thought it would. 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
3: Oh, only. 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
4: Stupidville. All right, from NBC News, Florida couple in IVF clinic's embryo mix-up will keep the baby who is not genetically theirs.
5: Wow.
3: That's such a tough thing, those cases. Oh.
5: Wow.
4: New from Fox News, they're saying this morning, new chain dethrones Chick-fil-A in customer satisfaction rankings for the first time.
5: Oh, you got to tell me, who beat out Chick-fil-A? Just In-N-Out?
4: Joe, any guesses?
3: Oh, that In-N-Out was the only guess I had.
4: Oh, no. Jersey Mike's, they say.
3: Jersey Mike's, I'll be damned. I've never, had the pleasure.
5: Yeah. Oh. Okay, well, I'll keep that in mind if I see a sign.
4: Speaking of fast food, McDonald's is serving fried apple pie again for America's 250th birthday.
5: Fantastic. Caution, filling may be hot. I was in the McDonald's the other day. They have a couch in there now. Wild.
4: Wow. And finally, this morning from the Babylon Bee, MLB rebrands to MLBTQ+.
3: Yeah.
5: We'll catch up on a bunch of different news stories coming up, including the big ones. So stay here. If you missed the segment, get the podcast, Armstrong and Getty On Demand.
6: Armstrong and Getty.
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8: KABC. Governor Newsom has been fined just over $31,000 for not reporting millions of dollars in charitable donations made on his behalf in time. He was fined by the Fair Political Practices Commission a week before he announced a federal investigation into him and his wife. Most of the money went to the California Fire Foundation during the 2025 Los Angeles wildfires. Major League Baseball is warning several San Francisco Giants pitchers after they wrote Bible verses on their caps during the team's Pride Night game. The league says the warning was not disciplinary and was unrelated to the religious content of the messages. MLB officials said uniform rules prohibit players from writing any messages on apparel or equipment regardless of the wording. And no income tax on salaries up to $150,000. That's the new proposal from Republican candidate for governor of California, Steve Hilton. He floated the plan Tuesday, which is a change to his original proposal, which was no taxes on the first $100,000 people made in a year. That's the latest. I'm John Fink.
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10: Still looks like that overturned crash in South LA has your two right lanes blocked. 110 northbound at Slauson Avenue with just a 10-minute delay for now. It's going to be heavy from Manchester Avenue until further notice. As we shimmy our way into downtown LA, conked out cars still in your center lane, 10 westbound before Alameda Street and heavy from the 60. And in South LA, fender bender on your right shoulder, 110 northbound before Adams Boulevard.
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8: 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I'm Dr. Sanjay Gupta, helping you live a better life.
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0: We'll move on so we can get to mailbag, but I saw an old woman. I forget what publication she is from. She is one of the deans of the press corps in Washington, D.C. with some major publication. Anyway, she was talking on a podcast I saw yesterday about how what Trump has done is not as quite as bad as the war in Iraq, but it's right next to it. And I thought that's a ridiculous thing to say. That went on for years. We had hundreds of thousands of troops, thousands of lives lost, trillions of dollars spent. They're not even in the same category.
1: So how do you make those words coming out of your mouth?
0: I don't know. But so I'm not going that far. I still don't think it was a mistake. The mistake will be if they end up getting a nuclear weapon. God dang it. That'll change the world. Some of you don't believe that, I guess. Some of you don't think that's a problem. Iran
1: naive,
0: having a nuke.
1: You're fools. You think you can cuddle up in the fetal position and the world will go away.
0: We got mailbag on the way next. Stay here.
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2: At SweetDeals.com, we're all about

0: salaries up to 150 grand. That's the new proposal from one of the candidates running for governor of California.
1: Your first 150 grand tax-free.
2: Republican candidate for governor of California, Steve Hilton, proposed that plan Tuesday, a change to his original proposal, which was no taxes on the first 100 grand people made in a year.
1: But there's a lot of people making over 100 grand who are really struggling because we've got the highest gas prices, the highest housing costs, electric bills have doubled.
2: In order to make up for lost revenue, Hilton says drastic budget cuts would be necessary, something that likely wouldn't fly with Democratic state lawmakers who just approved a record $355 billion budget Monday. I'm Jason Nathanson.
0: And Google is releasing the final version of the Android 17 operating system. Yesterday's announcement also includes AI upgrades for Pixel. It comes as Apple scrambles to roll out more AI upgrades by September. That's the latest. I'm John Fink.
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4: Up in Agua Dulce, it looks like we have a crash stuck in the carpool lane. So you're going to see a little bit of a delay, 15 southbound before Soledad Canyon Road. As we shimmy our way into Long Beach, still looking at a recent fender bender on your right shoulder, 91 westbound after the 710. And in Van Nuys, conked out truck stuck in your right lane this morning. Until further notice, it's going to be there, 405 northbound before Sherman Way.
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7: KABC. A California state senator is advancing to a runoff in a special election to fill the seat of ex-Congressman Eric Swalwell. Democrat Ayesha Wahab is easily in first place, but she's short of the 50% needed to avoid an August 18th runoff. With votes still being counted, it's not yet clear who will take the second spot in that runoff. California lawmakers approved a $355 billion budget that avoids some health care cuts suggested by Governor Newsom. Medi-Cal, the state's health program for low-income residents, was a main topic during budget talks. A few years ago, Newsom expanded Medi-Cal to all immigrants, but recently suggested limiting new enrollments and raising premiums for those without legal status. And the city of Lodi has been named America's favorite small town. That's according to the major publication Parade and Stellar, which announced Monday that Lodi won the national America's Favorite Small Towns 2026 competition, and it's part of Parade and Stellar's effort to mark America's 250th birthday. That's the latest. I'm John Fink.
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9: Southfield Lane, although that overturned wreck is not in lanes, it's still going to be off to your right shoulder and causing a spectator slowdown. 105 eastbound before Vermont Avenue. Shimmying your way into Monterey Park, that 710 northbound before you hit the 10 has a conked out car in the left lane, so it's going to be a bit delayed from Ramona Boulevard. And in Van Nuys, your 405 northbound before Sherman Way, conked out truck, stuck in your right lane this morning and causing delays.
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0: it's entirely possible. I mean, just that they, you know, put it in reverse and then in neutral coasted into you and came out screaming, "Oh my God, you hit me!" And they do this for a living.
1: Yeah, in a crappy car.
0: Yeah.
1: Absolutely. Yeah. Absolutely.
0: It is kind of a funny coincidence, isn't it, that it was a really crappy car.
1: Yeah.
0: Yeah. It stinks. Stinks.
1: Hit by a very, very, very not crappy car, so which would lead the driver to think that maybe there were some opportunities there.
0: Oh, yeah. Yeah, deep pockets, please.
1: Interesting. If you know anything about that, text us, 415-295-KFTC. If you know anything about the slipping jimmies out there, 415-295-KFTC. More on the AI, what it is, coming up.
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0: effortless.
1: Yeah, it takes no talent.
0: Right, and if you're talking, especially if you're talking about an adult, and I'm not in favor of this, and I don't do this, but you could absolutely say, I'm within my First Amendment rights to say, paint a picture of, say, Hillary Clinton naked as some sort of political statement. What that statement would be, and if anybody on earth would want to look at it, is another couple of questions.
1: Wow, Bill thought that was funny.
0: Bill appreciating that one. Yes. I don't see how we fix this.
1: No.
0: More than half of U.S. teens who took a recent George Mason University survey said they'd created at least one image using nudification tools. A third said someone had created and shared a nude image of them without their permission. That seems very, very high, but I'll grant you it's high.
1: Well, but just because they've heard of it, everybody's tried it at least once. I got to think the fun goes out of it pretty damn fast.
0: Yeah, yeah. Believe it or not, I'm going to tell you something interesting about England's World Cup soccer team next hour.
1: And JD explaining why we're not allowed to see the terms of a deal that the United States has struck to end a war. I can't imagine a good reason, but we'll hear what he has to say.
0: The short version, we're not allowed to. Allowed by whom?
1: Right. Aren't we the winners? Don't we get to dictate the terms?
2: Armstrong and Getty.
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8: Former Vice President Kamala Harris is coming to Governor Gavin Newsom's defense.
9: Harris was on a panel in Vienna to talk about global climate change when she said President Trump is using the Department of Justice like a weapon.
10: He may be using the Department of Justice to go after a political enemy in the current governor of California.
9: Harris went on to turn the focus onto the midterm elections.
10: One third of the electorate voted for the current president. One third voted for us. One third did not vote, which means two thirds of the American electorate did not vote for this.
9: Newsom and his wife are under investigation by the DOJ, but details are unclear. I'm Jason Campadonia.
11: Competition in the AI search space continues to intensify as Meta plans to roll out new artificial intelligence features as part of its Muse Spark technology. Scott Carr explains.
12: Meta says the new tech will change how users search for information on Facebook and Instagram, and that it's part of a broader effort to integrate AI into everyday experiences across its platforms. A new feature called AI Mode is designed to provide answers and search results informed by conversation and public discussions shared on Facebook. Meta is also introducing AI-powered tools designed to help users create and edit photos and videos.
11: And we have summer solstice happening on Sunday. It will be the longest day of the year, and many believe it could be marked with paranormal activity. Bree Tennis with more.
13: The summer solstice is considered a prime time for paranormal activity. Believers say the veil between the two worlds thins, allowing ghosts, spirits, and fairies an opportunity to cross over. Of course, there's no scientific proof this could happen, but on June 21st, watch out for the witching hour between midnight and 1 a.m. and the devil's hour between 3 a.m. and 4 a.m., all thought to be peak supernatural times.
11: That's the latest. I'm John Fink.
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3: Looks like we have a car fire in Azusa. Currently on your right shoulder, 210 eastbound before Vernon Avenue. A little bit so from Irwindale Avenue from a spectator delay. Monrovia, we also have a collision. Luckily off to your right shoulder as well. 210 westbound after Mountain Avenue. And in Inglewood, it still looks like that earlier wreck continues to partially block your 405 northbound off-ramp to Florence Avenue. Expect a bit of a slowdown as you make your way through.
4: How did I lose weight? 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
11: A man from San Diego has pleaded guilty to being part of a group that kidnapped people crossing the border. Isaac Jimenez has pleaded guilty to collecting ransom payments for people who thought they were being taken into the United States. Jimenez admitted to taking money while people were being held hostage in Mexico, including from some in the U.S. trying to bring family members across the border. The U.S. Attorney's Office says in at least two cases, the victims were never seen again, with Jimenez saying he thought they had been killed by other members of the group in Mexico. Another small plane crashed at Whiteman Airport. Los Angeles County Supervisor Lindsay Horvath called for a temporary halt in operations. She wants the airport shut down until a thorough investigation can be conducted. And SpaceX is buying an AI coding company for $60 billion in stock. According to securities filing on Tuesday, Cursor will become a wholly owned subsidiary of SpaceX upon closing the deal in the third quarter of 2026. That's the latest. I'm John Fink.
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13: Heavy this morning in Pico Rivera. A fender bender is stuck on your right shoulder. 605 Southbound at Washington Boulevard with about a 10-minute delay. Expect to see those brake lights from Peck Road. Culver City is looking just as busy. 405 Northbound before Washington Boulevard. Stalled vehicles, center divider with a spectator delay. And West Covina, your 10 westbound at Vincent Avenue. Stalled vehicle also in your left lane. Expect some delays there.
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0: or they all ended up in each other's way. So interesting experience or experiment in team building.
1: Mm-hmm.
0: And if it doesn't work, this guy will be out of a job that minute. But says this one super respected player, he's gone for German efficiency. But where are the flair players? Who's going to come on and score a goal or change the game? We'll see.
1: Well, we're number 16. They're number 4. So us beating them on the 4th of July would be a crazy upset, but be very exciting.
0: Oh, yeah. How great would that be?
1: We did a bunch of hours. We got another one to go. If you miss a segment or an hour, you can get the podcast Armstrong and Getty On Demand. You should subscribe.
0: Yeah, yeah. You automatically get Armstrong and Getty On Demand and Armstrong and Getty One More Thing and everything else. Auto-downloads so you don't have to remember. Very handy.
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10: Two men from Southern California are facing charges in connection with an alleged terror plot targeting Sunday night's UFC event on the White House lawn. Daniel Martindale reports.
11: Brian Omar Roa and Michael Allen Thomas from Riverside County are facing federal conspiracy to commit murder charges. Both men made their initial court appearances on Monday in Riverside. The FBI says they are planning to use explosive-laden drones and snipers to assassinate political leaders at UFC Freedom 250. Authorities confirm a multi-agency law enforcement operation successfully neutralized the threat of a large-scale attack. A federal criminal complaint says Roa and Thomas were reported to the FBI by a 19-year-old co-conspirator from Ohio.
10: Governor Newsom is under investigation by the Department of Justice, but Republicans remain quiet.
12: Governor has been on the wrong track.
13: State Senator Tony Strickland from Huntington Beach says Republicans are waiting until details of the investigation into Newsom come out.
12: A lot of folks are not coming out right now because they just don't know the exact details of what the investigation has.
13: He says he hopes the election in November brings change.
12: Everybody in California deserves to know what the investigation's about and what those charges are, if there are any charges.
13: Strickland says the most important thing for politicians to practice is transparency. I'm Jason Campadonia.
10: And despite the ongoing events in the Middle East, the Port of Los Angeles is reporting strong cargo numbers for the month of May. Executive Director Gene Soroka says the port processed more than 840,000 container units in May.
14: Cargo demand is resilient despite everything happening in the world right now. Cargo is up 17% compared to last May, when changing tariff policy caused many importers to slam on the brakes.
10: Last May, the port processed 715,000 container units. Year to date, the port has processed more than 4.1 million container units, also an increase from last year. That's about 100% ahead of last year's pace and the five-year average. That's the latest. I'm John Fink.
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17: In Pomona, it looks like someone dropped a large object in the carpool lane, and as vehicles are swerving out of the way to avoid it, it's going to be slow. 10 westbound before Dudley Street. Pico Rivera, you were 605 southbound at Washington Boulevard. Looks like we got a bit of a fender bender. It's stuck on your right shoulder, and it's a bit slow, but it is quickly picking up. At least in Monrovia, there's some good news. A crash is cleared off of the 210 westbound after Mountain Avenue.
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1: KABC.
2: Governor Newsom has been fined just over $31,000 for not reporting millions of dollars in charitable donations made on his behalf in time. He was fined by the Fair Political Practices Commission a week before he announced a federal investigation into him and his wife. Most of the money went to the California Fire Foundation during the 2025 Los Angeles wildfires. Major League Baseball is warning several San Francisco Giants pitchers after they wrote Bible verses on their caps during the team's Pride Night game. The league says the warning was not disciplinary and was unrelated to the religious content of the messages. MLB officials said uniform rules prohibit players from writing any messages on apparel or equipment regardless of the wording. And no income tax on salaries up to $150,000. That's the new proposal from Republican candidate for governor of California, Steve Hilton. He floated the plan Tuesday, which is a change to his original proposal, which was no taxes on the first $100,000 people made in a year. That's the latest. I'm John Fink.
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5: A little bit slow this morning, especially Vasquez Rocks. We have some road work. Right lane shut down, 14 southbound at Escondido Canyon Road until 2 p.m. today. City of Carson, we have a recent crash involving three vehicles. It has shimmied off to your right shoulder, 110 northbound before Torrance Boulevard, but it's heavy from 223rd Street. And in Baldwin Park, expect to see some usual traffic on the 605 southbound between Valley Boulevard and the 5.
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12: More and more companies are saying no to GLP-1s.
13: See, I could see myself going on this drug, but I only got like 10 pounds max I could lose. 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
12: Exactly. Exactly.
0: Armstrong and Getty.

0: meantime, Bill Pulte will remain as acting director of national intelligence. Thank you for your attention to this matter, President Donald J. Trump. You know what happened after that? Chaos ensued on Capitol Hill, and I can't love it more. The President of the United States fighting for election integrity, fighting to tell you the truth, and fighting against the establishment. As always, more ahead on The Vince Show.
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0: All right, we'll get to John Thune in a moment, but first, here's the President of the United States earlier today talking about what I was just mentioning a moment ago, Bill Pulte and the Save America Act. It's all put together in what the President might call the weave.
1: How do you expect Bill Pulte to be acting D&I?
2: Well, as long as it takes to get everybody else approved. I mean, they were doing a rush act, and we didn't get anything for it. Look, he's a very legitimate guy. He's very smart. He's a brilliant guy. Look at the job he did at Fannie Mae, Freddie Mac. I mean, it's worth it, probably $1 trillion right now. So we put him there, but all of a sudden it was like a rush act by the Democrats. And they said they were going to approve Pfizer. And I said, but we want Pfizer approved, but we want the Save America Act approved. Voter ID, proof of citizenship, no mail-in ballots, with exceptions, like for the military, sick, you're traveling, disabled. Very, you know, open and generous. We also want no men playing in women's sports, so we want no transgender mutilation of our children. None. Those are five things that are 99% to, I mean, that's all we want. It's not a lot. The Save America Act. And that can be passed any way they want to pass it, but I'm not going to sign Pfizer unless it's done. And this was like a rush act. And it was a rush act by the Democrats. All of a sudden they want to get... And why are they afraid of this guy? I mean, they're so afraid of him, they'll do anything not to have Pulte go in there. He's a very capable guy, and they're worried about that.
0: And the president can smell it. He can smell what's going on. There's value in having Bill Pulte here, and these people hate him. He's seen this before when they attacked him. Try to take down the people around him. Remember the attacks on General Flynn? He was trying to come in to clean the intel community up. And they sicked the FBI on him. Yeah, President Trump's seen this before. And now he's outmaneuvering this crew. More ahead on The Vince Show.
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7: 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KABC.
8: A man from San Diego has pleaded guilty to being part of a group that kidnapped people crossing the border. Jack Cronin has the story.
9: 30-year-old Isaac Jimenez has pleaded guilty to collecting ransom payments made for people who thought they were being taken into the U.S. Jimenez admitted taking money while people were being held hostage in Mexico, including from some of the U.S., trying to bring family members across the border. The U.S. Attorney's Office says in at least two cases, the victims were never seen again, with Jimenez saying he thought they'd been killed by other members of the group in Mexico.
8: Governor Newsom has been fined just over $31,000 for not reporting millions of dollars in charitable donations made on his behalf in time. Tammy Trujillo has details.
10: He was fined by the Fair Political Practices Commission a week before he announced a federal investigation into him and his wife. The $5.6 million in donations, known as behested payments, came from 35 donors, including large companies like BlackRock, Lockheed Martin, and Apple. Most of the money went to the California Fire Foundation during the 2025 Los Angeles wildfires. Newsom agreed to pay the fine, which still needs final approval. The late donations are part of nearly $18 million in behested payments Newsom reported in 2025.
8: No income tax on salaries up to $150,000. That's the new proposal from one of the candidates running for governor of California.
11: Your first $150,000 tax-free.
12: Republican candidate for governor of California, Steve Hilton, proposed that plan Tuesday, a change to his original proposal, which was no taxes on the first $100,000 people made in a year.
11: But there's a lot of people making over $100,000 who are really struggling because we've got the highest gas prices, the highest housing costs, electric bills have doubled.
12: In order to make up for lost revenue, Hilton says drastic budget cuts would be necessary, something that likely wouldn't fly with Democratic state lawmakers, who just approved a record $355 billion budget Monday. I'm Jason Nathanson.
8: And Google is releasing the final version of the Android 17 operating system. Yesterday's announcement also includes AI upgrades for Pixel. It comes as Apple scrambles to roll out more AI upgrades by September. That's the latest. I'm John Fink.
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3: A California state senator is advancing to a runoff in a special election to fill the seat of ex-Congressman Eric Swalwell. Democrat Ayesha Wahab is easily in first place, but she's short of the 50% needed to avoid an August 18th runoff. With votes still being counted, it's not yet clear who will take the second spot in that runoff. California lawmakers approved a $355 billion budget that avoids some health care cuts suggested by Governor Newsom. Medi-Cal, the state's health program for low-income residents, was a main topic during budget talks. A few years ago, Newsom expanded Medi-Cal to all immigrants, but recently suggested limiting new enrollments and raising premiums for those without legal status. And the city of Lodi has been named America's favorite small town. That's according to the major publication Parade and Stellar, which announced Monday that Lodi won the national America's Favorite Small Towns 2026 competition, and it's part of Parade and Stellar's effort to mark America's 250th birthday. That's the latest. I'm John Fink.
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5: PCH is slow northbound between Puerto Marina Way and Topanga Canyon. Also, Topanga Canyon, as you head southbound there, really slow approaching PCH. And in Fontana, we've got a disabled vehicle, right lane, 10 freeway westbound, just past Cherry Avenue, causing some delays there. And if you're trying to get through Duarte, the 210 westbound before Buena Vista, look out for a crash on the right shoulder.
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10: A better life with Dr. Sanjay Gupta.
11: Did you know that almost half the vegetables and more than three quarters of the fruit that we eat in this country come from just one state, California? Yeah, it's true. And according to a new report by the Environmental Working Group, a health advocacy organization, a lot of this produce is tainted with PFAS, which are sometimes referred to as forever chemicals. Why? Well, the EPA says pesticides keep America's food supply safe, abundant, and affordable. And of course, these chemicals are used in every state, not just California. Now, if you are worried, though, about how much you're consuming, the best thing to do is to buy organic produce, if and when you can. Organic or not, you should rinse all fruits and vegetables under running water. Don't use any soap. And as one epidemiologist told us, use a brush on sturdier items like carrots, potatoes, and cucumbers. I'm Dr. Sanjay Gupta, helping you live a better life.
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14: KABC. Former Vice President Kamala Harris is coming to Governor Gavin Newsom's defense.
15: Harris was on a panel in Vienna to talk about global climate change when she said President Trump is using the Department of Justice like a weapon.
16: He may be using the Department of Justice to go after a political enemy in the current governor of California.
15: Harris went on to turn the focus onto the midterm elections.
16: One third of the electorate voted for the current president. One third voted for us. One third did not vote, which means two thirds of the American electorate did not vote for this.
15: Newsom and his wife are under investigation by the DOJ, but details are unclear. I'm Jason Campadonia.
17: Competition in the AI search space continues to intensify as Meta plans to roll out new artificial intelligence features as part of its Muse Spark technology. Scott Carr explains.
18: Meta says the new tech will change how users search for information on Facebook and Instagram, and that it's part of a broader effort to integrate AI into everyday experiences across its platforms. A new feature called AI Mode is designed to provide answers and search results informed by conversation and public discussions shared on Facebook. Meta is also introducing AI-powered tools designed to help users create and edit photos and videos.
17: And we have summer solstice happening on Sunday. It will be the longest day of the year, and many believe it could be marked with paranormal activity. Bree Tennis with more.
19: The summer solstice is considered a prime time for paranormal activity. Believers say the veil between the two worlds thins, allowing ghosts, spirits, and fairies an opportunity to cross over. Of course, there's no scientific proof this could happen, but on June 21st, watch out for the witching hour between midnight and 1 a.m. and the devil's hour between 3 a.m. and 4 a.m., all thought to be peak supernatural times.
17: That's the latest. I'm John Fink.
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20: Westbound side of the 10, right before Live Oak Canyon there in the Calamasa area. Crash reported in lanes, and it's about three vehicles involved. Traffic slow back through the Calamasa area for at least a mile. Also in Pacific Palisades, it's really slow. PCH, as you head northbound from Sunset up to Topanga Canyon. And in Buena Park, crash there. 5 freeway northbound right before the 91. Wreck on the right shoulder.
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29: 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It does a great job on chicken, including chicken breasts. 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I'm going to put up some videos of some chicken breasts later this week. 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
7: I'm Chris Jakimic. I served in the United States Air Force, and I deployed 3 times. 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
10: KABC News at Noon. I'm Jeff Vaughn from OnLACA. Los Angeles Unified School District has approved a so-called fiscal stabilization plan. That means they're running out of money. It could eliminate thousands of jobs as the district tries to avoid a long-term budget crisis. The district is facing a deficit that could reach into the billions of dollars. The plan calls for $500 million in yearly reductions. That's thousands of job cuts. One district program was saved, however. After intense pressure from parents, students, and community advocates, the school board backed away from any cuts to the Black Student Achievement Plan, preserving the program that provides academic, college readiness, and support services only for Black students. Los Angeles Zoo is in trouble, according to a new report from the L.A. County Civil Grand Jury. The report says the zoo has deteriorating facilities, declining membership, and financial challenges that threaten its long-term survival. Membership has dropped 23% in less than a year. The zoo operating on a $1 million shortfall. Estimated cost to modernize the zoo, $650 million. The report recommends creating a public-private partnership to help manage the zoo's $50 million endowment. The zoo, home to more than 1,600 animals, remains open. New evidence in the Pasadena Police horseplay incident where one officer shot another. It comes after a witness came forward with new information. In September 2025, an officer was shot in the shoulder inside the department's parking garage, the chief calling it unsafe and out-of-policy horseplay. The new evidence has prompted a fresh investigation. The wounded officer has recovered, both officers now on leave, pending the outcome of the new investigation. The GoFundMe account for the dog shot and killed by LAPD in Canoga Park Saturday has reached almost $165,000. The mayor has vowed a thorough investigation. More KABC News at 12:30. Get news and insights at onlaca.com. I'm Jeff Vaughn on The John Phillips Show.
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12: We still have that SIG alert in Ontario on the 15 southbound before you get to the 10. The three left lanes are going to be blocked with an accident. It stopped from Foothill Boulevard. Also in Crestline, a SIG alert there. All lanes are shut down both directions on the 138 between Old Mill and Miller Road with a stalled semi. In Sylmar on the 210 eastbound connector to the 118, got a crash. It's clearing to the shoulder of that transition.
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4: Wednesday.
5: It's Woo Wednesday. Well, Ric Flair, let's hear it. Wait.
6: It's Woo Wednesday. Yeah, baby. Woo, woo, woo, woo, woo, woo, woo, woo, woo, woo, woo, woo, woo, woo, woo.
4: What's the deal with Ric Flair today? Is he working union?
6: Woo!
5: I didn't have him potted up. I got a lot of moving parts with this live video stream testing that we're doing.
4: It's that time of day where we take a moment and pause and say thanks to everyone who's making the world run. Let's start with the men and women in the military, police officers, firefighters, doctors, nurses, lab technicians, hospital orderlies, small business owners, restaurateurs, truck drivers, everyone working at the grocery stores and fast food joints, the Port of Los Angeles, Long Beach and Oakland and Union Station, the pilots and flight attendants. Let's listen to the national anthem.

0: From SoCal to the Bay, up and down the Golden State and beyond, it's the John Phillips Show.
1: And very happy Wednesday to you at 12:07 in the West. It's the John Phillips Show, live from Fresno, broadcasting from our sister station, KMJ, in the Central Valley. Mr. Randy Wang is in Culver City.
2: John, we've got bad news for the city of Dumpy.
3: You know, this has really been an issue for the city of Dumpy. Excuse me.
2: Because a civil grand jury has found that the city of Oakland is completely terrible when it comes to cleaning up illegally dumped garbage.
1: Well, I mean, it's not just that.
2: For more on this, let's go to a report from KTVU, Fox 2 in the Bay. Here we go.
4: Well, the city of Oakland needs to do a better job tackling its longstanding illegal dumping problem.
2: Well, that's an understatement.
1: The people who live there are going, duh.
4: That's the conclusion of the Alameda County Civil Grand Jury, which is now demanding.
2: Did we need a civil grand jury to research that Oakland is terrible at enforcing illegal dumping laws?
1: No. What 12 people on planet Earth are unaware of that fact? I mean, this is one that the OJ jury could get right.
4: Answers from city officials. KTVU's Henry Lee live for us in Oakland tonight with what some recommendations are from this panel. Henry.
5: Well, no one expects Oakland to completely stop all illegal dumping, but the...
1: I mean, let's not lose our sanity here.
5: The Alameda County Civil Grand Jury says with a better approach, the city could significantly reduce the issue to a more manageable level.
6: The problem has grown over the last 10, 11 years.
7: Rick's

0: Smith served as foreperson of the Alameda County Civil Grand Jury, which released a report this week with sobering statistics about illegal dumping in Oakland.
1: There was about 3.2 million pounds of trash being collected back in 2015. That number is now 20 million pounds.
2: Whoa!
3: Could you imagine having to spend your days serving on this jury and listening to nothing but statistics about illegal dumping in the city of Oakland?
2: The amount of garbage that was collected that was illegally dumped in Oakland in 15 years went up sixfold.
3: If I had to serve on that jury, I would be performing a one-man production of 12 Angry Men.
0: The grand jury says Oakland spent about $25 million on cleanup efforts, but that the city's illegal dumping enforcement has been, quote, inadequate and abysmal. The panel says the city needs to write more citations and remove restrictions that bar Oakland police from sharing license plate reader data to go after illegal dumpers. Alameda County Prosecutor Casey Bates is advisor to the civil grand jury.
4: The purpose of the report was to identify places within city government where we thought there was maybe the left hand not working well with the right hand.
2: Well, that is how the city of Oakland operates.
3: Well, and you know how this works. If you're the district attorney, you cannot prosecute someone unless the cops arrest someone and give you the case. You can't do it on your own.
2: You know, the image on the screen right now is why I can't wait for this show to be broadcast live on video. You see a typical street in Oakland covered in garbage with an empty recycling bin with, John, what's the logo on that recycling bin?
3: It looks like California Waste Solutions.
2: That's right.
5: Absolutely. Absolutely.
2: Because one of the reasons why there is so much illegal dumping in Oakland is that it costs so much to dump your garbage in Oakland because of crooked contracts that elected officials have given to the Dong family.
3: This image that we're looking at right now is totally ridiculous. Oakland looks like Miami after it got hit by Hurricane Andrew.
0: We saw these piles of trash Tuesday near 21st Avenue and Foothill Boulevard in the city's San Antonio neighborhood.
6: So here's part of the problem. These two giant bins are for recycling. This one is for organic waste, but this tiny one is for trash. And my
2: the city of Oakland has decided that we need to give you the equivalent of a tiny little waste basket for your actual trash.
3: And then they're surprised that everyone just dumps it on the street.
6: It'd be way too small for the average family.
0: Just last week, the city announced it's getting $9 million from San Francisco Foundation Crankstart to help tackle illegal dumping.
2: And no, Crankstart is not a foundation that gets people hooked on meth.
3: Well, Barbara Ferrer has Narcan for that.
0: Dumping. Some of the money will be used for a pilot program to boost the size of trash bins for free. The grand jury says many residents.
2: So we're going to have philanthropic money used to give people bigger trash bins because the ones that they're giving out to the residents right now don't fit any of the garbage.
3: Well, that whole situation is crooked. And if you start pulling at too many strings over there, you're going to get some people in trouble. So let's bring in the philanthropic money and buy bigger trash bins instead of, oh, I don't know, having the trash collection company do it.
0: Are choosing smaller trash bins to save money.
1: As you might surmise, that larger trash bins could be part of the solution.
0: In a statement Tuesday, Oakland Mayor Barbara Lee said in part, I will continue fighting for cleaner neighborhoods, stronger accountability.
2: Hey, there's everybody's favorite word.
3: Oh, yeah. She must be fond of Rob Bonta's work.
7: Accountability, accountability, accountability.
2: This is why we're naming our exclusive podcast the Accountability Podcast, because it's everybody's favorite word and it means nothing.
0: And a city government built to deliver for Oakland. This resident, who wanted to be identified only as Jay, hopes the city delivers on its promise soon.
8: Every time I have to.
2: That's a guy.
3: It's someone whose gender isn't easily identifiable, who looks like they could have been a love child from famous comic Sam Kinison.
8: To see it, I'm just like, well, it's been there for years now, so no one else wants to deal with it.

0: Now, it may take a community to pick up trash, but one of the civil grand jury's recommendations is that Oakland needs a single point person, a garbage czar, if you will, to handle all illegal dumping issues. Live in Oakland, Henry Lee, KTVU, Fox 2 News.
1: All right. All right. Who wants to be Oakland's trash czar?
2: Not me.
1: Also, the fact that we cannot use the current cameras that we have to go after the people that we're catching on camera illegal dumping, that doesn't make any sense whatsoever.
2: Well, maybe if Shang is looking to get back in the city government, this could be the job for her.
1: Shangy, you like picking up trash, right?
3: That's right. I like that. That was amazing.
2: Now, speaking of the mayor's office in Oakland, Barbara Lee is also making headlines.
1: Barbara Lee speaks for me, wants to consolidate power in the city of Dumpy, excuse me, Oakland, because currently the city charter says that the mayor doesn't have enough power and she wants more power. For more on this, we get a report from KPIX in the Bay.
4: Debate right now in Oakland that could change how the city is run. The city council could decide tonight to send a measure to the November ballot that would strengthen the mayor's powers. That proposal is already facing pushback from some members of the council. This is a lot.
1: They're not going to give away their power for free,
2: especially to an 80-year-old grandma.
5: Quite frankly,
4: I look at the meeting underway right now where they're hearing public comment on the resolution. John Ramos spoke with both the city leaders on both sides of this proposal.
6: You won't find a lot of people in Oakland who think the city is well run, but
1: well, once again, understatement of the year.
7: I said, hell no, baby boy. Let me get up on out of here.
6: How you feel about changing the way things are done may boil down to who you do or do not trust. Two weeks ago, Oakland Mayor Barbara Lee made a rare appearance before the city council to promote a ballot initiative that would give her a lot more power over the operation of the city.
8: Oakland is at a turning point, and the status quo needs to change.
6: The proposal would convert Oakland to a strong mayor for...
1: Is it ageist to say that she looks exhausted every time I see her on TV?
2: And she doesn't appear on TV all that often.
6: Of government, where the mayor becomes chief executive with power over the city administrator and virtually all aspects of the city's operations.
1: See, right now, the city is run in a way that the mayor appoints the city administrator, and the city administrator is the actual boss of the city. And let's say you have a giant pile of garbage in your neighborhood, and you're a member of the city council like Noel Gayo. You cannot call sanitation. You can't do anything. You can have your own staffers pick up the trash, but you can't direct any city departments to do anything. That has to go through the city administrator, which is currently a vacant position because Justin Johnson, Shangy's appointee, just resigned because he was sending texts about how big the asses were of the women he was working with.
2: Well, usually that's how small cities are run, where they have a city manager form of government. Because the members of the council are usually people who have day jobs. You're working as a realtor. You're working as a small business owner. You're working as a whatever. So you can't be responsive to the day-to-day issues that pop up. So you have a city manager who, in theory, is someone who is educated on municipal government. And they're the ones that are in charge of the day-to-day operations of the city. Now, Oakland is a big city. However, you have to look at who has run that city in the recent past. Would Oakland be better off if Shang Tao had more influence and power over that city government?
1: Well, she told us what the big problems with the city were.
9: The bureaucracy is real.
2: Well, that's true, but she was also one of the big problems.
1: Poor Shangy.
9: Oakland bees!
2: And Barbara Lee's a problem, too.
1: And not nearly as entertaining.
9: And we still got our Oakland A's, baby.
1: No, you don't.
8: This proposal is not about concentrating power.
1: Yes, it is.
2: You want more.
8: In the hands of any one elected official. It's about structural change, clarifying responsibilities so the public knows who is accountable when action...
1: There's everybody's favorite word again.
2: That means nothing.

0: is needed and how government can more effectively deliver constituent services.
1: Council members would simply pass legislation, but even then, the mayor would have veto power that could be overridden only with a supermajority. Not surprisingly, some council members object to the idea of having city services taken out of their hands.
2: Then what is a council member even for than to act as a punching bag to absorb bad vibes? And I'm
3: Well, given the condition of that city, yeah, that's exactly what I would expect.
4: You get paid to be a punching bag for bad vibes. That is a very good description of a city council person.
2: Be good at taking a punch, but I don't know why anybody would want that job.
5: And to further concentrate power in the hands of one individual is the perception that a lot of Oaklanders have right now. So then we are then once again fighting an uphill battle about trust in local government.
4: But you guys don't want this because all of a sudden, if you change the way the government is structured, you can't blame everything on, oh, well, this is just the way the charter is. There's nothing we can do.
3: Here's the problem. Just take the structure out of the equation for a moment. The people who are being elected to these offices are awful. It doesn't matter what it says in the charter. If you elect someone like Shang Tao to run your city, she's going to run it into the ground. If you elect someone like Barbara Lee to run your city, she's going to run it into the ground. So you're not tackling the number one problem, which is the voters in Oakland. They continue to elect people who can't do the job.
6: Absolutely. Absolutely.
1: The council member Charlene Wang says she's
4: no relation.
1: Supports the idea simply as a way to break the city's current dysfunction.
7: We need to empower a mayor to be a real change maker and to break through red tape and the bureaucracy. And we need to empower them to make change.
4: Wait, that's how you pronounce it?
3: Well, if she supports it, you know this woman plans on running for mayor at some point in the future.
4: Oh, 100%.
8: The bureaucracy is real.
1: Professor Dan Lindheim teaches at the Goldman School of Public Policy at UC Berkeley. He served as Oakland City Administrator, but has a hard time thinking the change would make much of a difference.
9: Some of the debate, I think, is a little overwrought. And I don't really think that Oakland will be better or worse because of it. I don't think Oakland's problems are because of its bizarre charter.
1: The city.
4: I think that's a really strong point because everyone's playing for the same team. And if everyone was working together, you could do simple things like keeping the city safe and picking up the garbage.
3: No kidding.
1: This charter is a weird hybrid system created when Mayor Jerry Brown decided he didn't want to attend council meetings anymore.
4: Even when he was mayor of Oakland, he was a cantankerous old coot.
1: Lindheim supports the idea of the proposal in concept, even...
4: Although, you ask people in recent history, he was one of the best mayors they had.
3: Probably the last good one.
1: If he doesn't think it will make a huge change. But with the defeat of Measure E earlier this month, he has his doubts the voters will be keen to give anyone too much power.
4: That's right. In an election year where the city of L.A. and the county of L.A. doubled down on a sales tax increase and decided to lock out Spencer Pratt, Oakland may have seen enough is enough because for the first time ever, they shot down a parcel tax increase.
3: Good for them.
9: My guess is the council is going to be respectful toward the mayor to put it on the ballot, and then they're going to campaign against it.
1: The measure would do other things as well, such as paying council members more while prohibiting them from having other jobs and creating a budget office at City.
4: Well, there's one way to get everyone on board. Oh, if we pass this, you all get a raise.
3: More money for you.
4: Which is interesting because I thought the city of Oakland is broke. So where are they getting the money to all of a sudden give raises to all members of the city council?
3: Couch cushions.
1: The hall. But if power is the true capital of politics, it's shaping up to be quite a battle.
10: And the proposal already passed one preliminary vote by the council. It's expected that this evening's vote will send the issue to the voters to decide in November.
4: So there you go. It looks like voters in Oakland in November will get to vote on if they want to give Barbara Lee more power. Now, they'll also be voting in November if they want to keep Barbara Lee for a full 4 years, which, I mean... they probably will. Who are we kidding?
3: Have fun with that, City of Dumpy. It's the John Phillips Show.
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0: And coming up in just a couple of weeks, we're also going to be running in a 5K for the Union Rescue Mission.
1: I just got the email today. It said, do you want to do the 5K or the 10K? And I'm like, let's do the 5K. Not trying to go crazy here. But hey, we're lacing up for something that really matters. The Union Rescue Mission's 5K.

0: Griffith Park. It's going to be this Saturday, June 27th. I think we're getting there at like 7 a.m., so it's not going to be too hot. It's going to be a great morning for a great cause. We will be there in person, running, walking, or something in between. 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
1: In the meantime, what do you say we make a couple of listeners very happy?
0: Well, let's do that right now. 790 KABC welcomes Britt Floyd, The Moon, The Wall, and Beyond at the Greek Theater on July 10th. 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But right now, caller number 9 at 1-888-790-5222 gets a pair of tickets to the show. 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Good luck dialing.
1: Let's go to Travis in Oakland. Travis, hello.
2: Hey, John and Randy. I love the show, but you got to quit picking on the city of Dumpy. We shot it down.
0: Uh-oh. Travis, I think your phone's cutting out.
2: Who took down Pamela Price? Call. She is running for mayor. So there is hope for the city of Dumpy. We could bring it back to the city of Oakland if we work hard. So let's get some hope out there for our city. What do you say?
0: I'm all for it. I want Oakland to be a safe place. I want it to be a well-functioning place. I hear so many stories about what a great food city Oakland is, and I want to feel safe enough to go up there and enjoy it all.
2: I'm with you, but I guess sometimes you got to tell the truth.
1: All right. Well, thank you for the call. We appreciate it.
0: We talk about Dumpy because we love Dumpy.
1: And speaking of places we love, in air quotes, downtown L.A. has recently made the news.
0: Downtown L.A., according to a new study, is the deadest downtown in the world.
1: Well, it's certainly deader than downtown Disney, that I can say.
0: Now, is it the deadest downtown because nobody's going there? Or is it the deadest downtown because a lot of it is filled with fentanyl-fueled zombies?
1: Well, if you're a big fan of the music video Thriller and you want to see all the zombies in person, downtown LA is the place for you.
0: For more on this, we go to a report from KTLA in Los Angeles. I've got to turn this up. Here we go.
3: That the city of Los Angeles, well, it's lost a little bit of its luster.
0: What luster? I'm born and raised here, so I'm totally jaded, but I don't consider LA a city the way that San Francisco is a city. It is a loose collection of neighborhoods with a mountain in between it.
1: Now, you're younger than me, but when I grew up here, and I have lived here my entire life in the state of California, not in the city of Los Angeles, but in different independent municipalities, my parents never took me to downtown LA until LA Live was there. Before LA Live and Staples Center and Disney Concert Hall and all of the entertainment attractions that started popping up during Dick Reardon's tenure as mayor of Los Angeles, there was no reason to go there unless you were an attorney or you worked in financial services, an accountant, whatever. It wasn't a destination.
0: Well, and from about 2000 till 2015, downtown was turning into a really happening place. There was a lot going on down there. There were a lot of restaurants and clubs and bar openings. You had events going on at Staples every single night. The convention hall was packed, but that was over a decade ago. All right, let's find out why.
3: Let's break it down.
4: More than a little bit, according to this report. If you feel that downtown LA is not a very cool place to hang out, well, apparently you're not alone.
0: There's no way, if I had friends from out of town come to stay with me in LA, there is no way in the world I would say, let's go downtown.
1: Nope.
0: I would say, let's go to Old Town Pasadena. I would even

0: say, let's go to downtown Burbank. Let's go to the let's go to downtown Long Beach, but not downtown LA.
1: A report out this week finds that downtown LA is one of the deadest downtowns in the world, which if you know downtown LA pretty well, you might say, okay, where's the news there? All right, let's get into that. About two-thirds of respondents to the Gensler City Pulse survey described downtown LA as vibrant, but that compares with 80%.
0: Wait, two-thirds of people in this poll said downtown LA is vibrant?
2: They must have polled people who don't live here.
0: I can't tell you anything that's vibrant outside of LA Live. What is vibrant about downtown LA?
2: Nothing.
1: Vibrancy scores.
0: Did I tell you what happened? I had to go to downtown LA a couple of weeks ago. My brother invited me to this convention for video games, what have you. And it wasn't at the convention center, but it was around the corner. As I was driving back to get on the 110 freeway, my GPS said, make sure you take a right turn on Olive to get on the freeway. And I get to an intersection where there is so much graffiti on the street signs, you can't read them.
2: That is not uncommon down there.
0: So I'm pretty sure I turned on Olive.
1: The likes of New York and Chicago. Gensler, an urban planning consulting firm, says downtown LA is 11th lowest in the U.S. for being, you know, cool, and 20th lowest worldwide, well below the likes of Sydney and Shanghai. Kelly Farrell, man.
0: Once you've been to some real cities, you realize just how, excuse me, Oakland, dumpy Los Angeles is.
2: Well, especially downtown L.A. If you live in a neighborhood that you happen to like where the vibe fits your personality, it can be good. But downtown L.A. is just a place where I see the problems. I see the homelessness. I see the traffic. I see the crime. I see how dirty it is. I just don't see the benefits of it. Typically, if you live in an area that's built vertically, there are benefits. You can walk to any number of things that you want to go to, but you're almost isolated down there. Try finding a grocery store or a fill-in station in downtown Los Angeles. Those sorts of things are difficult to find down there. So if you live there, I would imagine it could be a real pain to do basic things.
1: Managing director of Gensler's LA office told the LA Times that the city's downtown has, well, become more downtrodden because businesses have moved elsewhere. And that's like,
0: yeah, of all the places that got hit during COVID, you've seen some recovery in San Francisco. They still have room to grow. But LA, downtown LA, I think is a higher office vacancy rate than anywhere else right now. Because what do you get from being down there?
1: To an exodus of workers and residents, which in turn has wiped out many restaurants and shops. And as a former...
0: I mean, what does it say that a majority of the major sports franchises in Los Angeles aren't even in Los Angeles? They're the Inglewood Clippers, the Inglewood Rams, and the Inglewood San Diego Chargers.
2: And don't forget about the two teams that play in Orange County, the Angels and the Ducks.
0: Everyone forgets about the Angels and the Ducks. I'm sorry, Johnny.
1: For downtown denizen myself from when the LA Times was there.
0: It's been over 25 years. Can we get rid of the LA Angels thing?
2: Well, there's a movement in Anaheim to do that.
0: They had better luck when they were the Anaheim Angels.
2: That's true. That's when we won the big enchilada.
1: It, too, has left downtown L.A. I can attest that the area is just not so fun. Of course, there are pockets of fun and some pretty cool stuff that can be found down there.
0: Can you give me a citation?
2: And by the way, his L.A. Times moved to El Segundo. They're not even down there anymore.
0: Yeah, he just said that. But yes, this is true. The L.A. Times isn't even in the city of Los Angeles.
1: But generally speaking, it's not New York. It's not Chicago. What can we do? Well, needless to say, I've thought about this and thought about this, and I've come up with a suggestion, although it's not an easy suggestion.
0: Well, you know, before we get to his nonsensical suggestion, I just got to say, being born and raised here, I didn't know any better. The time that I have spent recently in San Francisco and the trip that I took over winter to go to places like Madrid, now I know what real cities are like. And I'm real jealous.
2: Oh, they can be quite fun. Although I will say this in defense of downtown LA.

0: the practices that most big cities employed during COVID did a lot of damage to a lot of downtowns all over the globe.
1: Thanks, Babs.
2: Yeah.
3: My solution to this is aggressive rent control.
0: Okay. Oh, come on.
1: All right, Laz, we'll hear you out.
3: Stop. Hey, let me finish. This would be the way that you lure back the young and hip into the downtown area. And after they arrive, presumably the businesses will all come back to cater to them. And these would be the cooler businesses, restaurants, boutiques, things like that.
1: So we need to bring more people into downtown that don't have any money.
0: That's what we need. We need to import more Nithya Raman voters.
3: Would it work? Well, demographically speaking, yeah.
1: We need a whole bunch of artists that don't make any money. I don't know if you've ever seen Rent, Lazarus, but those kids who were paying no rent to live in that building also were paying no money to eat at the restaurant.
0: You see, he's emblematic of why people feel so hopeless in the city now. Because even when they're smart enough to identify the problem, which many of them are not, the solution that they offer would make the problem so much worse.
3: Studies have shown that's one way to do it. Would landlords and developers get behind this? Not a chance.
4: No. You know, how to clean it up.
5: Well,
1: there's one solution.
0: Yeah, how about that? Listen to the lady there, Lazarus. How about making it safe and clean? If you make it safe and clean, maybe people will want to go down there.
1: Maybe you fix all of the lights that are broken due to copper wire theft, including on the 6th Street Bridge. Maybe you start enforcing the laws to make sure people don't do that. Maybe you do something about the endless problem of graffiti. But it certainly doesn't feel safe there during the day and especially at night.
0: Well, they do the same thing with the Metro. What should we do to get people to ride the trains again? Should we make it safe? Should we make it clean? No, we don't have time for that. Let's have commemorative World Cup tickets.
1: The $20 tap cards that don't actually have any fares on them?
0: Yep.
5: The cleanup for sure. But, you know, downtown L.A. used to rely so heavily on foot traffic. I was reading the L.A. Business Journal recently that vacancies in office spaces are approaching something like 40%.
3: Right.
5: And so the people just aren't there.
3: Right.
5: And so there are discussions about turning those.
1: And those businesses that moved, they're not moving back.
0: Well, think about this. If you are a professional and you're in high demand and you have job offers from multiple firms and one firm will let you live in your community and work in your community, one firm will let you work at home, and the other one says, we want you to go through a gauntlet of zombies every time you go to the office in downtown Los Angeles, you're not going to attract the best employees. You're just not.
5: Office spaces into residential housing, commercial spaces into more residential housing. But how do you get the people back there first?
3: I think one of the problems with downtown LA is it's got multiple personalities. You've got the financial community on Bunker Hill, but there's really not much going on there. You got the razzle dazzle of crypto.com arena, but it doesn't.
1: It is the stupidest name.
3: Get much farther than.
1: I mean, if you needed any other sign that going to downtown LA will just lead you to getting scammed, the arena is named after a crypto bank.
3: Things that are there. Broadway, man, that's just faded glory there. And then you got Skid Row. You put it all together, it's a hard thing to market. It's a hard thing to characterize. Bringing young people back into that area, then you can start getting shopping streets.
1: The young people all moved to Phoenix, Laz.
0: And also, don't discount the fact that it is a traffic crunch on the freeways around downtown LA 24/7. I think their working assumption is that these young hipsters will ride the buses if they move down there. And that's just not true. They're going to have their cars. They're going to pay a fortune for parking. And they're going to spend half of their life sitting in that traffic.
1: I live about 20 miles away from downtown LA. On a Saturday morning, it took me an hour to get down there. An hour. It is a horrific traffic situation. Anyone that's ever been on the 110 in downtown, where there are so many confusing options as to how you actually stay on the freeway, it is a nightmare to navigate every single day. And if you take an off ramp and

0: the wrong off-ramp, all of a sudden you've ended up in Skid Row.
1: Shopping streets are the key to an urban city center.
0: So there you go. Downtown LA named the deadest downtown in possibly the entire world.
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0: 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And Randy, you're monitoring the mailbag.
1: Ken writes in at johnnydontlikeshow@gmail.com. I think they misspoke. The word in downtown LA is not vibrant. They meant to say violent.
0: That would certainly make more sense.
1: Seriously, when I was up in San Francisco a couple of weeks ago and I was just wandering around Union Square, I was able to walk to a cafe and get that Cubano croissant at Juniper on Nob Hill. I was able to really enjoy the city. I'm like, even though there's a lot of traffic, even though things aren't perfect because I know which neighborhoods to stay out of, this feels like a real city. And I have never felt that way in L.A. Now, maybe part of the problem is I have lived most of my life in the damn suburbs, but L.A. just does not have that energy.
0: Well, go back to the prescription that David Lazarus gave us, which was strict rent control. He thinks that strict rent control would make Los Angeles, downtown L.A. specifically, more appealing. When you have strict rent control, there is zero motivation for landlords to dump any money at all into their properties because the government is limiting how much you can make off it. So why repaint the building? Why add new shiny stuff to your property? Why fix up your lawn? Why do all of the things that landlords do to attract a premium? And the answer is they won't. They'll allow it to become dilapidated. They won't fix it. They're never going to refresh it. And the neighborhood just looks like something that has an absentee landlord. It looks like something that no one's investing anything in. That doesn't attract people to those neighborhoods. It makes people think that these neighborhoods are not desirable, are places that no one cares about. And for whatever reason, he wants to double down on that in downtown LA, which would make all of the problems that they currently have worse. But he doesn't seem to know that. All right, we've got two more hours coming up on the John Phillips Show. The Fix California Hour's next. Former LA County Sheriff Alex Villanueva joins us. Don't you go anywhere.

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6: 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KABC News at 1 o'clock. I'm Jeff Vaughn from OnLACA. An 8-year-old El Segundo boy has died after police say he drowned during a World Cup watch party. Police say the child was attending a gathering at another family's home. Investigators treating it as an accident. Local health officials have confirmed the first West Nile virus-positive mosquitoes of the summer, prompting a warning against mosquito bites. The infected mosquitoes were found in Newport Beach. The Orange County Mosquito and Vector Control District reports no human cases have been reported. The Wall Street Journal reports a stronger border and reduced illegal immigration is having a measurable economic impact on the American worker. According to the report, the long-held view in Washington, D.C., that immigration enforcement has little impact on wages isn't true. The labor market data shows fewer illegal workers entering the labor force under President Trump has tightened labor markets, giving American workers more bargaining power and higher wages, leading to reduced pressure on housing, schools, and social services, as well as opening up those critical summer jobs for teens. Currently, California has the highest unemployment rate in the nation for those 16 to 19 at 23%, double the national average. The latest poll on California's voter ID measure shows a tight race. A just-released Public Policy Institute poll shows 51% opposed to voter ID in California. Republican State Assembly member Carl DeMaio says California Democrats have been waging a massive misinformation campaign to label the effort as a racist Trump scheme. The polling shows support for voter ID at 70% when positive messaging is delivered to voters. The California voter ID measure has qualified for the November ballot. More KABC News at 1:30. Get news and insights at onlaca.com. I'm Jeff Vaughn on The John Phillips Show.
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8: In Hollywood on the 101 southbound before you get to Melrose Avenue. Some good news, got that crash cleared over to the right shoulder. In Norwalk 5 south at Rosecrans, disabled car in the center divider there. South El Monte, 60 eastbound at the 605, got a stall block in the right lane. In Azusa, 210 eastbound at Vernon, a new wreck in the left lane. And still a sig alert in Ontario, 15 southbound before you get to the 10. The three left lanes are blocked.
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1: And KMJ in Fresno, Mr. Randy Wang's in Culver City.
2: John, this is a real sign of the times. If you make a six-figure salary, over $100,000 in Orange County, you are considered low income. 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
1: Well, if you're making $100,000 a year, my guess is the only thing you can afford at South Coast Plaza is a hot dog on a stick. Maybe a sample from C's. I don't know. 800-222-5222 is the telephone number, 1-800-222-5222. It is our pleasure to welcome our next guest to the program. He is the former sheriff for the County of Los Angeles and current candidate to become the next sheriff of Los Angeles County. You can get him online at alexvillanueva.org and follow him on X at alexvillanueva33. Sheriff Villanueva, welcome.
3: Oh, thank you, John. How are you doing?
1: I'm good. And I've got to tell you, one of the things that happened when you were sheriff of Los Angeles County was that you put public integrity at the top of the list in terms of crimes that you were going to look into, where if there was malfeasance or alleged malfeasance going on, let's say, on the LA County Board of Supervisors, you would go ahead and dig in and try to find out what corruption you could uncover. That resulted, obviously, in a high-profile investigation of then-supervisor Sheila Kuehl. You also looked into the standards and practices of other politicians in Los Angeles County. It seems like there's not a lot of that going on anymore in LA County. And you look back at what happened in cities like Bell and Southgate and independent municipalities all around the county of Los Angeles. There is corruption that's there if you're looking for it and you're willing to do something about it. And it seems that right now there's more corruption going on than ever. But if no one's looking, then it can just happen and flourish. And right now, the voters of Los Angeles just approved another tax increase because the county claims that it's broke and it can't afford to perform the duties that the county is supposed to perform without additional funds coming into those county coffers. But you look at what's going on right now with the abuse of the hospice centers in the San Fernando Valley. You look at what's going on right now with abuse in places like Minnesota. You see all of these groups that are ripping taxpayers off, and you think, if we had a sheriff in Los Angeles County who really went after corruption, then maybe we wouldn't need these tax increases. Maybe we wouldn't need additional monies. Maybe we could get by on the money that the county is bringing in already, and we wouldn't have to, in a place where it's very high cost of living to begin with, dig deeper into our pockets to give more money to politicians.
3: Well, I agree with you 100%. Let's put it this way. From 2011 to 2025, that 14-year time period, the budget of the city of L.A., the county of L.A., and the state of California either doubled or tripled in size. Think about that. The massive increase, you can't adjust that for inflation. Inflation is just huge. And that corresponds with a massive growth in public sector jobs. It did not correspond with better and services being provided at the city, county, and the state level. Actually, is a reduction in services that government is supposed to provide, but you're getting all kinds of weird stuff that the city, the county, and the state are not providing funds for. And most of it is going to the nonprofit world, just as you've outlined.
1: It's also so bad right now that the federal government does not trust our local elected officials to spend the money properly. And I know that there's a lot of animosity between the locals and the feds, but I don't see how any fair person can look at this and not say the feds have a point, where you have a bunch of people, for example, whose homes burned down in the fires, one in Altadena,

0: one in Pacific Palisades. And you have this money from the state, money from nonprofits that are supposed to be going to fire victims. And you talk to the fire victims, and the fire victims go, we haven't seen a cent of it. And when we call them and we ask them, why is it that you're raising all of this money or you're allocating all of this money and we're not seeing it in any real way, they don't get their calls returned.
1: And then you shouldn't hold your breath either. I mean, imagine that George Clooney's nonprofit somehow netted some of the money, the $100 million that went to fire aid. Some of it landed in the pockets of George Clooney and his wife's nonprofit. None of it got into the hands of the actual victims of fire. It all fed the massive ecosystem of nonprofits here in L.A., and that's what has to stop if we want to have any sense of getting back to normalcy here in L.A.
0: Have you ever seen a situation like this? Because these poor fire victims in both Altadena and Pacific Palisades have just been abused over and over and over again, where they can't get the permits, they can't rebuild their homes, they can't get the money that's owed to them by their insurance companies, they can't get fire aid money, they can't get money that's supposed to be going to them that the state allocated. It's like every individual or entity in government that has an opportunity to kick these people does.
1: Well, they view this as, who was it, Rahm Emanuel said that never let a crisis go to waste? And this is proof of it right here. Every single nonprofit, every single public sector lined up to create more red tape. Imagine if the mayor of L.A. or the board of supervisors said, hey, you know what? You built your home in 1955 and it burned down. You know, so sad. You got the plans for it? Good. Build it again. Talk to us when you're done. That would have been so simple. Cut through the red tape, grandfather in all the structures that already existed and said, what do we do? Hey, let's make everything to satisfy 2025 building standards, which puts the price of everything, you know, through the roof. 40% of the construction of replacing a home, 40% is nothing but red tape. Imagine the cost differential if they actually, you know, did their job the right way.
0: The World Cup is going on right now here in California and around the country. And, of course, all eyes are on those soccer games. The games are generating huge ratings on television. The L.A. County Director of Public Health, Barbara Ferrer, came out this week with a public service announcement that she spent God knows how many tax dollars on, where she's urging people to be safe during the World Cup. And you think, okay, well, you know, that means don't drink and drive. That means don't get in fights in the parking lot. The basics. No. What she meant by that is come to the county and get free Narcan so that you don't overdose at the game when you're watching the game. The implication being that people are going to show up to those games and they're going to be doing fentanyl in the stands and they're going to be overdosing. So make sure everyone has Narcan available in case that happens. And you just scratch your head looking at this going, we have to be the laughing stock for the rest of the world. Will they come here and this is what we're putting on public airwaves? This is what we're spending dollars on with the working assumption that people who can afford very expensive tickets at these games are going to show up and do fentanyl. What do you make of her in that ridiculous campaign?
1: Well, this is the same lady that came up with the harm reduction strategy of handing out needles and crack pipes to meth head tweakers and people that are addicted to fentanyl, as if somehow that is going to reduce the harm that they're inflicting on themselves and reduce their the chance of them overdosing or catching some kind of a disease. It is absolute utter nonsense. It just enables further addiction, doesn't solve the problem. But think of the contrast. Japanese fans, when they went to see their team play, they actually picked up the trash in the stadium. Wow, talk about cultural differences and expectations here.
0: Is there anything that you would be able to do as sheriff of Los Angeles County to stop that office, that Department of Public Health, from passing out drug paraphernalia to people who you know have problems with substance abuse? Because it seems like they're giving bullets to people with the gun that are not in their right mind. They're giving them the tools that they're going to use to kill themselves with. And that makes your job infinitely harder as sheriff.

0: to try to keep the peace in a county where your own government, your own county government, is working against you, enabling the bad behavior.
1: 100%. In Venice, when we cleaned up the Venice boardwalk, we arrested 59 drug dealers. And that really put a huge dent in the people that were abusing the drugs. The homeless population got them into shelter, returned the place back to the local residents. And that's kind of what our approach has to be throughout all of LA County. We got to do a no-nonsense approach and tough love. And you know what? This whole idea about coddling people with addiction or inviting people from other states to come over here for cheap drugs, free food, and great weather, that has to stop. We have to turn off the stupid sign that we've had on lit up for, I don't know, for the last 10, 15 years and start regulating public space and holding people accountable.
0: How is that even legal for them to pass out that drug paraphernalia?
1: I don't think it actually is legal. There is a crime of, you know, a drug paraphernalia, and it's in the health and safety code. And it can be enforced. And if we have a DA that's willing to start enforcing misdemeanor laws, well, we can actually go about and do that. And we can also pursue a conspiracy to distribute. And now it goes into a felony charge as well.
0: As you look at what's going on right now with the World Cup, and there's been problems with the Metro, there's been problems elsewhere. Do you believe that this city is ready for the Olympics in 2028? From a public safety perspective, or do you think that we're going to have to change some things that we're doing in a pretty serious way so that we don't become the laughingstock of the globe?
1: Well, the Sheriff's Department and LAPD, the two agencies that are going to have the primary responsibility to provide boots on the ground and security for the games and all the different venues, they are so massively understaffed. They both have a staffing crisis going on. And it is not getting any better. It's only getting progressively worse. The numbers you have today, they could have probably another 4,000 officers between two agencies, and they still won't get back to full staffing. That's how bad the situation is now. Consider that there'll be at least 2,000 more vacancies by the time 2028 rolls around. So they have to do an absolute 180 in terms of what they're doing to attract talent. And one of them involves Mr. Luna needs to just resign right now. Call it a day. It didn't work. He's never figured out or understood this organization. He never will. And we need to get back to rebuilding the Sheriff's Department to full capacity so we can provide that security for the games.
0: He kind of reminds me, Sheriff Luna, of being just the Joe Biden of L.A. County, where the guy's been in office for quite a while now, several years, and it seems like he doesn't really have a voice. He'll show up at press conferences with the Board of Supervisors, and he'll stand there and be the yes man and agree with whatever it is that they're doing or saying. But if he's ever disagreed with something that came out of that board, I haven't seen him vocalize it in any real way. And for heaven's sake, there's plenty to disagree with what's going on right now in the government. Take Prop 36, for example. Prop 36 passed statewide in California. It passed in all 58 counties. And now we have a government that's refusing to fund it. And shouldn't the sheriff be going nuts over that? The fact that Newsom is refusing to allocate the money that he's supposed to allocate for what the voters said that they wanted, and he's just not doing it. And the sheriff is silent.
1: Well, he was, Jess, that's exactly right. He was also silent when that lawsuit about the bail reform came about in August of 23. He decided to not show up in court, and neither did DA Gascon. So the plaintiffs won by default. When it comes to closing Men's Central Jail without a replacement, that is what the board is dead set on doing. In fact, they want to push it as early as October of this year. When there's no physical way possible, you can release 4,500 of the most violent inmates in probably in the entire nation and then pretend nothing is going to happen. It's going to be a massacre. And yet he is not speaking in any forceful terms when the board entertains this nonsense.
0: What do you think the issue is? Do you think the issue is he just doesn't want a political food fight with the Board of Supervisors? He's afraid to have that fight? Or is it something else? And I say that because he doesn't look like he has any energy. He looks like he's just kind of sleepwalking through it. I don't know if he's physically in good health.

0: health or mentally all there. I don't know what the issue is, but it seems like he's just window dressing. He's just there, but he really offers nothing.
1: He's, you know what? He's too busy collecting a double check, his Long Beach pension and the county sheriff's salary, polishing his stars and doing whatever the board tells him to do with no opposition. And the results are showing it. You have a massive exodus underway right now. Crime is spiraling out of control. Arrests alone dropped 50% his first year on the job. A huge drop in arrests because deputies are no longer sticking their neck out for fear of retaliation from his administration. Proactive police work is pretty much dead on his watch. You're converting deputies into firemen. You know, next thing you know, they're going to be installing these poles to slide down at patrol stations when the bell rings.
0: How cooked are the books when it comes to crime? And I say that because you hear the politicians and they all say, oh, crime is in free fall. Crime, it's safer in L.A. now than it was in the 1950s. And then you talk to people who own businesses and they go, oh, yeah, we're all being dropped from our insurance policies because there's so much crime. The insurance companies don't want to take the risk of insuring a restaurant or a jewelry store or a fill in the blank in Los Angeles County. And you go, okay, well, if people believe that nothing is going to happen, maybe they don't call 911, maybe they don't file a police report, maybe the beat cops discourage them from doing so and creating a paper trail, and then it looks like crime is actually falling, crime is actually going down. But people still make claims with their insurance companies when they're the victim of a crime. And if the insurance companies are saying, okay, you're uninsurable as a county because it's too violent and there's too much crime going on there, I believe the insurance companies over the politicians.
1: Oh, you're right on the money there. And I'll tell you this. His first year on the job, 2023, I compared to my first year on the job, 2019, part one crime, which are the most serious of violent crimes, went up a staggering 17% on his watch. And what happened in 2024 and 2025, he decided not to publish the figures. He didn't publish the arrest figures because those don't look very good, obviously. He's not publishing the response times. How long does it take deputies to get to your house when you call 911, for example? These are all measurable things that used to be matter-of-fact daily reports or, you know, weekly or monthly reports so you could assess how well the department works. All of that is being concealed. You go to the website for 24 and 25, they're blank. There's nothing there. So you have no idea what happened in 2024, 2025, and we're deep into 2026. That should have been out the first month of 2026. So, yes, they're hiding the data, and the nature of crime is changing. Crooks, gangsters are not going to get out in these shootouts and drive-bys anymore because it attracts attention and harms their bottom line. They're getting smarter, more creative. They have so many ways they can generate money through drug selling, human trafficking, working the red light districts, pimping, pandering, you name it, phishing. And now, heck, you can open a nonprofit. You don't have to rob a bank anymore. They just mail you the check. So many ways you can rip people off. And the nature of crime itself is changing. But the politicians want you to believe, oh, look, the murder rate is down. Look how great we are. Bogus. The nature of crime has changed, period.
0: Sheriff Alex Villanueva, former sheriff of Los Angeles County, current candidate to reclaim his old office. You can get him online at alexvillanueva.org and follow him on X at alexvillanueva33. Sheriff Villanueva, thanks so much for stopping by.
1: You got it. It's alexvillanueva2026.com.
0: All right. 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
3: You ever wake up in the middle of the night or maybe first thing in the morning and notice drool on your pillow? 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When people drool at night, it's often because of a stuffy nose, acid reflux, or being a mouth breather. People who sleep on their stomach or side are more likely to drool than someone who sleeps on their back. But in some cases, drooling at night can be a warning sign of something more serious, like dental issues, sleep apnea, or even early symptoms of Parkinson's disease. If you're at all concerned about this, the best place to start is with an ENT doctor.

0: doctor, an ears, nose, and throat doctor. They can recommend a sleep study to possibly get some answers. I'm Dr. Sanjay Gupta, helping you live a better life.
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1: KABC News at the bottom of the hour. I'm Jeff Vaughn from OnLACA. The victims from Monday's deadly B-52 bomber crash at Edwards Air Force Base, 90 miles north of L.A., are being remembered today. The aircraft crashed shortly after takeoff. All aboard were killed.

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0: Oh, no. Wait a second. Is it happening again? We went an hour and a half without any problems. All right, Johnny, try to talk. No, it's not working. Oh, no, we went an hour and a half. What happened? All right, do the thing where you check your microphone, see if the microphone is working while Johnny tries to figure out if we can get this thing working. And if not, then we get to go back to the clean feed. I'm going to tell you about a great event that we have coming up in just a couple of weeks. Hey, we're lacing up for something that actually matters. The Union Rescue Mission's 5K in Griffith Park. Mark your calendar, Saturday, June 27th. It's going to be a great morning for a great cause. And yes, we'll be there in person running, walking, or doing something in between. Join Team KABC. Stop by, say hello. We'd love to meet you. We're going to be there around 7 a.m. Saturday, June 27th. Every step supports the incredible work the Union Rescue Mission is doing right here in Los Angeles. 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And let's make a difference together. We're going to be at Griffith Park Saturday, June 27th for the run walk with the Union Rescue Mission. And it looks like for the first hour and a half, our stream went perfect, Johnny, but not so much.
1: Well, yesterday it worked for about a half hour and then it just stopped working. And then today it lasted for half the show and then it just stopped working.
0: I'm wondering, and I'm just thinking out loud here, if there's some kind of glitch that happens when I am muting your mic during the break so we can't hear you saying inappropriate things on the live stream.

0: I think that's probably it.
1: So I'm wondering, I don't know if maybe you mute your own microphone, but then you're going to forget to do that. And then all of a sudden we're going to be on the cover of TMZ. But so far, that's been the only glitch today, is the fact that we made it an hour and a half and then the microphone just stopped working. My microphone's working. We're still on the test stream, but all right. Johnny's back on the radio feed.
0: All right. Well, let's go back to the conversation we just had with Sheriff Villanueva about the changing nature of crime and about how nonprofits are now an avenue that criminals are using to have the government just send the money right through the mail.
1: And we have yet another instance of a nonprofit, this time in the Bay Area, where tax forms show that money that went from donors went to personal living expenses, not to what the charity says the money was going towards. For more on this, we go to KPIX in the Bay.
2: Investigation into a charity on the peninsula, which helps the needy. Ecumenical Hunger Program raises millions each year to feed the hungry. Donors giving generously to support the nonprofit in East Palo Alto. But it appears some of that money was instead used to cover debts and pay expenses of staffers.
1: That's not food.
0: No, it's not. Not even close.
2: Our Suji Nam on what we discovered in tax documents and the family connection.
3: It's a Bay Area charity that promises to help feed those in need. Ecumenical Hunger Program recently celebrated.
1: Can you come up with a better name?
3: 50 years of serving the East Palo Alto community. A banner at their facility marks the milestone. But our investigation has uncovered evidence that some donations were used to cover personal expenses. Tax documents we reviewed show program officials spent more than $1 million for things like personal mortgages, car payments, and rent.
4: This would be a red flag. I see.
0: Okay, this is just a money laundering scheme, like so many of these nonprofits. It seems like there's no oversight going on at all with these things. The money just keeps coming. They have these names that make it seem like they're altruistic, and they can just do whatever they want.
4: Several red flags.
5: Certainly raise eyes as to impropriety.
3: I talked to three different experts to help us dig deeper into Ecumenical Hunger Program's financials, including UC Berkeley forensic accounting professor Eric Bell.
6: Particularly when you are using money that has been earmarked for public use, to misuse even a dollar of that could be problematic.
1: Could be?
0: How about is?
3: Ecumenical Hunger Program is a family affair. Lisa Preston is the executive director. She succeeded her mother, Navita Butler. And Preston's daughter, Lakeisha Roberts, is the associate director.
1: It's a nonprofit dynasty.
0: And the taxpayers are footing the bill.
3: From 2023 to 2024, the nonprofit says it served nearly 20,000 people through their emergency food program. In that same year, however, public tax filings show that the nonprofit paid thousands and thousands of dollars to Preston's family, including in-laws.
6: Good to know that they are being...
1: Wait, even the in-laws are getting money from this?
0: It sounds like everyone in the family is on this gravy train.
6: Honest and direct in terms of what they're reporting, but it doesn't change the fact that this does raise questions.
3: More than $47,000 paid off Preston's sister and husband's personal debts, utilities, insurance, and other costs.
1: This is a nonprofit just to enrich this family. Donate to help this family stay rich.
0: It's a slush fund.
3: More than $35,000 for her daughter-in-law's personal debts and mortgage. Preston's son receiving more than $4,000 for DMV fees.
1: Now, hold on a second. If you're paying off your daughter-in-law's car debt, are you doing that because you can hold it over their head for the rest of your lives?
0: And $4,000 in DMV fees?
1: How do you even get that high?
0: You had to be doing something illegal because... Or you have to own a gazillion cars. Even with the car tax, when you owe that money to the DMV, I own a relatively new car. It doesn't.

0: come anywhere close to that.
1: Nope.
2: Nearly $47,000 for an employee's personal expenses, including a year of rent.
1: Wait a second, $46,000? Okay, how much are we paying a month for that? That's like, what, almost $4,000 a month. Let's see, $46,000 divided by 12. So they're in a $3,800 subsidized apartment from this nonprofit.
0: How is it that everyone in this family is not in prison?
1: Yet they did put it all on their taxes. I wonder how much of this is legal.
2: And a past employee receiving more than $9,000 for personal expenses.
3: Be misleading donors as to what money that is being donated to the organization is being actually used for.
2: Cal State East Bay Assistant Professor Brandon Phillips says there should be more accountability in the nonprofit sector.
3: When these documents get submitted to the IRS, you know, they should be going over them and doing, oversight and holding organizations accountable. But because of, you know, some of the disarray that's happening in federal government right now, there is probably things like this that are falling through the cracks.
2: The nonprofit's IRS 990 form shows they generated $7.9 million in revenue, but also lost more than $642,000 between 2023 and 2024.
1: Whoa.
0: And let me tell you something. It's not just true in the United States. It's true in any country that allows graft like this to exist. When a government is fundamentally corrupt, there's only one way for taxes to go, and that's up, because you constantly need more money to pay more people off. I mean, look at how many people in this one family alone are living off of the spoils produced by this nonprofit. It's a recipe for disaster. Look at how many of these governments are asking for tax increases because they don't have the money to pay their bills. Well, they don't have the money to pay their bills because this is where it's going.
2: We reached out to the nonprofit to see if they'd sit down with us. Lisa Preston, the executive director, declined our request for an interview, saying, quote, "The issues in the tax filing that you're referring to are still being researched and final determinations have not been made at this time."
1: You need to research how much money you were given to your extended family?
0: Well, it sounds like it's going to be quite a project.
2: Accordingly, I am not at liberty to discuss these issues with the press at this time.
4: Whenever you are paying a family member, even when it's disclosed, that raises concerns about related party transactions and whether or not it was done at a arm's length transaction.
2: Ecumenical Hunger Program has a board of directors to help oversee operations. Each member gets a copy of the tax filings. We reached out to the board chairman, Jim Anderson, who wrote in part, quote, "I am not aware of any funds being used for personal matters by Ecumenical Hunger Program's executive director."
1: Yeah, and you should really watch this report on KPIX.
0: You'll learn a whole lot.
2: Ecumenical Hunger Program did administer a family sustainability program that was started during COVID that provided financial assistance to families in need in our community.
0: No. They provided financial assistance to one family, theirs.
1: They were a family in need. And families was the extended family. This is a giant GoFundMe disguised as a nonprofit.
2: This program is no longer in existence. We also reached out to the board treasurer, who signed off on the documents, but did not hear back. Tax attorney Sam Brotman weighs in.
5: There was a section on the tax return that noted that they did an independent audit, whatever that means. When you sign tax filings, they're signed under penalty of perjury, and somebody takes the overall responsibility for the content of the return. So I would think that there is some level of ownership or knowledge over these are the things, these are the financial transactions that this charity engages in.
2: We contacted the Attorney General's office, and a spokesperson said, quote, "To protect their integrity, we are unable to comment on, even to confirm or deny, potential or ongoing investigations." In past cases where wrongdoing was found within nonprofits,
5: they can conduct an audit. There are civil fines and penalties and sanctions that are commonly associated with these. Those are kind of some of the examples on the state side. On the federal side, there are tax consequences to these transactions.
4: When you look at their Form 990 from the previous year, it was one line item that said payment of personal expenses.

0: and it had everything was lumped into one, which could I?
1: Well, if you itemized it, people might ask questions. So why bother doing that?
2: Where did the $4,000 to the DMV come from?
0: Which makes me want to ask the question, if that was broken out, how much would we see of employees' personal expenses?
3: Ecumenical Hunger Program says its mission is to help neighbors in need. The question is whether some of that money they've raised is also helping families of those running the nonprofit.
2: I think you just answered the question.
1: I think you spent about 6 minutes answering that question.
4: Now, the board of directors chairman told us the board is looking into whether the grants from the Family Sustainability Program were properly administrated. But he said he would not comment until that research has concluded. We're going to keep checking in on this story.
2: Just one in the line of many, many, many, many, many nonprofits out there in California making a whole bunch of money that's supposed to go help the needy, that's really helping the people run the organization.
1: Mark my words, if California ever gets an honest attorney general, or if any of these DAs at the county level decide they're going to start looking into this, the sky is the limit. Because I think most of them are crooked. Most of these nonprofits, most of these NGOs are money laundering schemes. But no one's paying attention to them because they're politically connected. And if you pop one of these nonprofits, then you would have to pop the politicians who are giving them the money too, because some of that money makes its way back to the politicians in different forms. Sometimes it can be in money going back into their campaigns. Sometimes it can be these organizations employing the friends or family members of the politicians. It's a bad look for the politicians. So the politicians don't want anyone poking around at the standards and practices of these organizations, because all of them are going to end up looking bad. It's the John Phillips Show.
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13: Are you tired of paying full price when you go out? 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

0: It's the John Phillips Show. 800-222-5222 is a telephone number. 1-800-222-5222. One of the emails that we get on a regular basis and have been getting since the fires in Altadena and Pacific Palisades happened was that a lot of people out there believe that those fires were intentional because developers and the government want longtime residents out so they can take that very valuable land and turn it into high density housing and make a killing. I'm not quite there yet in terms of being that conspiratorial, but we do know that there are people who are finding ways to make money off of the land in both of those areas.
1: And residents are very upset that former lots that had single family homes are being turned into buildings that have 10 units. And apparently part of this is because Gavin Newsom put in protections against SB 9 in the Palisades, but not in Altadena. For more on this, we go to NBC4 in Los Angeles.
2: Drilling and hammering, the welcome sounds of construction to rebuild homes after the Eden fire. But not all rebuilding is good. Apparently, that's according to some of the people in Altadena.
3: They say there are now plans for several homes to be placed on a single lot, up to 10 on one property. Our Lolita.
1: That must be a real big property, or that's going to be a stack and pack right there.
0: And what's funny is people like Gavin Newsom always deny that this is going to happen, and then it does. And then you go, okay, well, what the hell?
1: We need more housing.
3: Lopez spoke with concerned neighbors.
4: After 15 months, we finally moved back into our house.
5: These longtime Altadenans are returning to their beloved neighborhood after the Eaton fire, a neighborhood they say will change forever if developers are allowed to build multiple homes on individual lots.
1: It's more than allowed to. They are incentivized to. There are all kinds of tax incentives and funding avenues that you can get if you offer to build way more houses than are currently on a lot.
0: Well, think about it. If you have one single family home that's protected by Prop 13, you can get rid of it and then put 10 units there where 10 different people have to pay current property taxes on it. Yeah, of course, the government's going to want that.
5: To 10 on one property.
6: Not only can they subdivide it into 7 lots, they can also add 4 units to each property.
5: These neighbors among a growing group making and posting signs like these.
7: 10 units on a single family lot makes no sense for this community. It's not what was here before.
1: Don't let Scott Wiener hear this. He'll try to write a new bill so it can be 12.
0: Imagine what parking would be like in that neighborhood.
1: Oh, they assume that you're all going to take public transit, which does not exist in Altadena.
7: And it shouldn't be what we have going forward.
5: In California's quest to create more housing, existing state law allows additional housing units on certain single-family residential properties. In fact, many Altadena neighborhoods

0: neighbors are living in ADUs while they rebuild their homes.
1: I'm very much pro-housing and affordable housing, but there's a right way to do it and a wrong way to do it.
2: Watch out, they're going to start calling you a NIMBY.
0: Feel like the infrastructure will hold up if there are so many multiple units on one lot.
3: So under the current configuration, absolutely not.
0: LA County Super.
2: Hey, I never heard her use that before. Usually she says the other thing, but I don't usually hear her giving a big A.
4: And he said, absolutely.
0: Supervisor Catherine Barger represents Altadena and has heard the concerns.
3: And that's why I went back to Washington, D.C. with Mayor Bass, was we have submitted an ask to the federal government. And that ask includes infrastructure based on water, roads, utilities.
4: These were really not.
2: Well, you're not going to get that. You know, what's interesting, though, is Catherine Barger, thanks to the reporting of NBC4 on that $2.5 billion that Gavin says was for the fire victims that is not spent. And a lot of it went to reimburse the CHP for the ICE protests. Catherine Barger has now put in a request to the state. Hey, that $2.5 billion you have allocated, can we use that to improve the infrastructure in Altadena?
5: Good for her.
4: Laws that were proposed to rebuild a community that has been damaged as a result of a disaster.
0: State Senator Sasha Renee Perez says her proposed bill to prevent large corporations from buying fire damaged lots in bulk has now been amended to include a 5-year moratorium in Altadena to prevent building under the housing density law.
2: Yeah, but by the time that passes, all of the houses are going to be bought. So there you go. 10-unit buildings being constructed in what used to be single-family homes that burned down in the Eaton fire.
5: I'm telling you, and I know no one wants to hear this, if my home burned down in Altadena or Pacific Palisades, I would not stay and fight. I would move on because this is going to become, not going to become, this is a never-ending nightmare for these poor people. All right, we've got one more hour coming up on the John Phillips Show. Don't you go anywhere. We'll be right back.

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2: Jameson in Canoga Park continues to grow. The GoFundMe account launched by the family of a dog shot and killed by LAPD has reached $165,000. The poodle was shot by officers June 13th as they were conducting a traffic stop. The dog got loose and police say Jameson charged at an officer. Los Angeles Mayor Karen Bass has pledged a thorough review of the incident. Los Angeles Zoo is in trouble. According to a new report from the LA County Civil Grand Jury, the report shows membership has dropped 23% in less than a year, and the zoo now operating on a $1 million budget shortfall. Estimated cost to modernize the zoo, $650 million. The report recommends creating a public-private partnership to help manage the zoo's $50 million endowment. The zoo, home to more than 1,600 animals, remains open. The Los Angeles Unified School District has approved a so-called fiscal stabilization plan that could eliminate thousands of jobs as the district tries to avoid a long-term budget crisis. The district, facing a deficit that could reach into the billions of dollars, is calling for $500 million in yearly reductions. Any changes will be first felt in the 2027 school year. One district program, however, was saved. After intense pressure, the school board backed away from any cuts to the Black Student Achievement Plan, preserving the program that provides academic and support services only for black students. More KABC News at 2:30. Get news and insights at onlaca.com. I'm Jeff Vaughn on The John Phillips Show.
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5: In El Monte on the 10 eastbound after Peck Road, got an accident trying to clear from the middle lane. It's stop and go from Baldwin Avenue. In South LA on the 110 northbound before Martin Luther King Jr. Boulevard, we got a stalled Metro bus. That is going to be blocking the right lane. In Santa Clarita, 5 northbound at the 14, got that crash cleared. And in Corona, 15 northbound before Magnolia, they're moving that wreck over to the right shoulder.
6: 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I believe in the power of UCLA.
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0: And we continue at 2:05 in the afternoon on the John Phillips Show, broadcasting live today from our sister station, KMJ in Fresno. Mr. Randy Wang's in Culver City.
1: Johnny, I've been doing so much prepping for this live video testing, I don't have a tease here. No, I got a good one. San Diego is going to put up fences and close down parking at the beaches so dogs can stop ingesting meth.
0: I love that they're willing to do everything but remove the meth addicts from the beach.
1: Well, this is California. We can't do that.
0: Of course not. 800-222-5222 is the telephone number, 1-800-222-5222. It is our pleasure to welcome our next guest to the program. She is the managing editor at Red State. You can read her online at redstate.com and follow her on X at Jen Van Laar. Jennifer Van Laar, welcome.
2: Thank you.
0: So earlier in the week, California Governor Gavin Newsom revealed that he was being investigated for corruption by the FBI. He said it was a politically motivated investigation, that Donald Trump was targeting him because of his mean tweets and because he is likely to be a candidate for president in 2028. However, subsequent reporting has shown that the investigation started when Joe Biden was president, not Donald Trump, and that what sparked the investigation was a series of whistleblowers coming from the state of California and the Sacramento office of the FBI. They're the ones that are leading the investigation, not the Washington, D.C. office. If true, that throws some cold water on Gavin Newsom's claims of being a political victim. You have been reporting on not just this story, but on Gavin Newsom for years and years and years. And you've been able to uncover exclusive information through your reporting. What do we know?
2: Well, as far as this probe, we have no idea what it's truly aimed at. There's the leaks from unnamed people that it has to do with Jennifer Newsom's taxes and her nonprofits, which I'm sure that it does have something to do with that. But the thing is that they file their taxes jointly. So it has to do with her taxes. It has to do with him. And even if it's something on her nonprofit returns, you know, that income goes into their personal taxes. And so I think that there would be some kind of nexus with him, too. But I think that they're not reporting all of their income because the obligations that they have every year do not even come close to being covered by the income that they report.
0: And the government doesn't like it if you're shorting them on taxes.
2: Yeah, and then we in California don't like it if we don't know where all of our governor's money is coming from.
0: Which, of course, has been the topic of discussion for quite some time. They bought a very expensive house in Marin County, and when people were trying to figure out just exactly how that transaction took place, it seems like there was a lot of stonewalling going on.
2: There was, and we still don't really know, because it's an LLC formed by Jennifer Newsom that purchased that home, but the LLC wasn't formed until a week after the transaction occurred, and they received the full deed to the house with no encumbrances, no lien, no mortgage. Who had $9.1 million sitting there? We know they didn't. But then a few months later, the LLC took out a mortgage on that home for $6.5 million at 6.75% interest. And on that mortgage, her parents had to also sign as members of the LLC. So the mortgage payment for that is about $42,000, $43,000 a month. And then you have

0: taxes on top of that and all of the other expenses. So total between their two homes, they're looking at about $500,000 to $600,000 a year just on mortgages. That's before the property taxes. They also on average pay about $200,000 plus in household employee expenses. And then they have private school for the kids. Yeah, and then all of the other normal life expenses and taxes. So they're looking at close to $2 million a year just in bare minimum expenses. And the average that they are reporting as on their income over a decade time frame is $1.4 million.
1: So let's look at the context that Newsom put out earlier this week and compare it to, let's just say, an alternate scenario. Newsom says he's being punished because he is the likely Democratic nominee for president, and he's been a frequent critic of President Trump. However, at the same time, we also have the former chief of staff of Gavin Newsom, Dana Williamson, who was just indicted by the FBI for corruption. We had the chief of staff of Javier Becerra, the former attorney general of California, and the Secretary of Health and Human Services under Joe Biden, Sean McCluskey, his chief of staff at HHS. He cut a deal with the feds when it was alleged that he was stealing from a political bank account that belonged to Javier Becerra. And then in the city of Oakland, across the bay from San Francisco, where Gavin Newsom was mayor before he became lieutenant governor and then governor, we've also seen an FBI corruption investigation going on that resulted in Oakland Mayor Sheng Tao having her home raided by the FBI. She's being charged with crimes. We saw individuals, including her boyfriend, who worked for her and worked with her, also been accused of corruption. We've seen California Waste Solutions and the Dong family get accused of corruption. They, of course, had the trash contract with the city of Oakland. And they were prolific campaign donors, not just to Sheng Tao and to politicians running for local office in Oakland, but for other politicians at the state level, including Rob Bonta, the attorney general, and Rob Bonta's wife, Mia Bonta, the assemblywoman from Oakland. Rob Bonta, of course, was appointed to the office of attorney general by Gavin Newsom. Do you believe that what's going on right now with Gavin Newsom has any connection to Williamson, McCluskey, Tao, the Dongs, or others?
0: I believe there's a really high likelihood of that because the FBI, when they were investigating Williamson, had wiretaps and other surveillance on her, and she was communicating with Newsom daily. We know that Bonta's and Newsom's are close. And another little interesting tidbit that I just unearthed this morning is that when Gavin Newsom sold his other Marin County home, the one he had before he became governor, he sold that off market in 2021 after not being able to sell it for a couple of years and renting it out and reducing the price. He sold it off market at his full asking price to Winston Chan, who is Andy Dong's criminal attorney.
1: So there is a relationship between Newsom and the Dongs that exists.
0: At least through that attorney.
1: And I believe that the Dongs also were contributors to Newsom through the years.
0: They were, not as much as to Rob Bonta and all of the other people, but they definitely supported him.
1: The FBI typically will not confirm or deny anything when you ask them if there's an open investigation into a public official or a private citizen. They just don't talk. They act when they act. They take as much time as they need. And then sometimes it's shock and awe. They search someone's house or search someone's office, that sort of thing. Do we have any idea at all if the individuals working on the Newsom investigation are the same individuals working on the Dong investigation?
0: No indication of that. They're being pretty tight-lipped. And I actually am not sure that I entirely buy the leaks that have come out so far. I'm sure that they're correct, but very incomplete. I always am skeptical with that kind of thing because people who are leaking it have a reason for leaking it. And until we know what their angle is, you know, I don't just want to take that as the full gospel.
1: And the source of this story is Gavin Newsom himself. It's not like the FBI made a public comment or put out a statement or charged him with anything or anything like that. It was Gavin Newsom who held a press conference and is the one who's directing the attention to it.
0: Yeah, and that's also odd. And I think, obviously, if it was in the Sacramento office that was investigating it, he had to have known for a long time. I mean, it's a small town up there, and he controls it. So for him to come out like this means that he wasn't able to get things quashed the way that he would have wanted to.
1: And what's funny is you go back to the 2024 campaign before Grampy Joe dropped out. Gavin Newsom was Grampy Joe's chief defender. Gavin Newsom was traveling around the country on behalf of the Biden campaign as a top surrogate, campaigning on Grampy Joe's behalf. So at least on the surface level, those two were thick as thieves.
0: Right, but Kamala didn't want him to be that, and we saw like she was able to sweep in and become the replacement candidate, and I wouldn't be surprised if it's Team Kamala that has something to do with the whistleblower things, because we know that Kamala loves lawfare when she was attorney general here, which she did David Delighton and others. So, you know, in my mind, she could very well have a lot to do with it.
1: Well, she, in 2024... was a potential rival of Newsom's in an abbreviated, or what could have been an abbreviated, primary. Because don't forget, the people who pushed Grampy Joe out, people like Nancy Pelosi and Barack Obama, did not want a Kamala Harris coronation. They wanted to throw that process to an open convention where there was some kind of abbreviated primary where Kamala could throw her hat in, and people like Newsom and Pritzker and Gretchen Whitmer and others could run against each other in some kind of, I don't know, abbreviated, made up primary, some sort of process that the DNC would come up with. But they did not want it to be a Kamala coronation. And not only was Gavin Newsom a potential rival of Harris in 2024, she knew that if things didn't work out, he was a potential rival of hers in 2028. And those two, mm-hmm. who have long worked together, have had a relationship that has been described as being frenemies by people who know them, not a warm and fuzzy relationship. So I think what you just suggested could be true, that she could have her fingerprints on this.
0: Yeah, and I think it could also just be an all-of-the-above situation. There's such a wealth of things to choose from when looking at corruption with the Newsom family.
1: Well, and if you go back and you look at what happened in Minnesota when a lot of the Somali fraud was uncovered, what happened there wasn't anything politically motivated at all. It was the state employees who were just disgusted at seeing what they were seeing. And they finally just came public and said, all right, we've tried to deal with this internally. We're not getting anywhere with it. So we're just going to go public. In a one-party mm-hmm. state where the Democrats control everything and Gavin Newsom gets what he wants, if he's playing fast and loose with ethics and there are state employees who are not political appointees who are witness to some of this and they're just disgusted with it, I could imagine that they just go to the local FBI office and say, hey, this is what we're seeing on a daily basis. We think you should look into it.
0: Yeah, or it could even be his alleged paramour's husband, who is a former U.S. attorney in that office and who is now a member of Newsom's cabinet. Maybe he was able to get some information and decide that he was going to go blow the whistle.
1: When you look at this in totality, do you think Newsom's in big trouble, or do you think this is something that's going to blow over?
0: I mean, logic would say, yes, he's in big trouble, but our experience, I feel like we're a little bit jaded by him getting away with everything. In a normal, rational world, he should be in big trouble.
1: What about Bonta? Is there any indication at all that Bonta is being investigated right now by the feds?
0: Just his all of those legal fees that he was paying out of his campaign account is the only indication, but I haven't heard anything else.
1: Interesting. Well, Gavin Newsom being the source of this story and framing himself as the victim is a way to elicit sympathy.

0: among Democratic voters, not just in California, but around the country, particularly in those early voting states. I wonder if it's possible that he could just make something like this up to try to generate attention for himself, because let's not forget, he pretty much disappeared from the news cycle as we got deep into the primary, as people became focused on the LA mayor's race and Spencer Pratt, the videos that he was putting out. And a number of people said to me, have you noticed that Newsom has just fallen off the map? I wonder if it's bothering him. And then the next thing you know, he's coming out with a press conference saying, I'm the victim of a federal investigation and it's politically motivated. Because it is true, because the FBI hasn't confirmed any of this, it's possible that he could just be making this entire thing up.
1: That is entirely possible. And he's already been fundraising off of it. It's a great method for getting these donations. And maybe he's trying to trick them into doing it so that he can then further claim victim. But that would be that's a risky bet.
0: And it's also not like the FBI and the Department of Justice and all of those entities, they work at the West Wing of the White House. So Trump could just say, all right, create problems for Newsom today. That's not exactly how it works, especially if it's being run out of the Sacramento office. I would imagine that Trump doesn't even know those people.
1: Probably doesn't. And I do know that there are several federal investigations going on into the nonprofits, the NGO webs in California, and that those are heating up. And that those do have some connection to Newsom's office. So it could be in a roundabout way that happens. Like, say he even is making up that he's under investigation right now. He could end up tangentially because of people like Chirla getting the SPLC treatment.
0: And of course, if any of these individuals who are being investigated right now that we have confirmation on, people like Sheng Tao, people like Dana Williamson, if they have dirt on Newsom, they could try to leverage that dirt into getting a lesser sentence if they cut a deal with the feds.
1: Yeah, and you get a couple of them doing that, and then everyone's scrambling to cut a deal because they don't want to be the ones left holding the bag.
0: And we haven't heard anything from Kamala yet publicly on this subject, have we?
1: We have not. She must be hanging out at the beach with Dougie.
0: All right. Well, it's an interesting story, and we're going to have to leave it there. Excellent, excellent, excellent reporting, Jennifer. Jennifer Van Laar is the managing editor at Red State. You can read her online at redstate.com. You can follow her on X at Jen Van Laar. Jennifer Van Laar, great work.
1: Thank you.
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10: A better life with Dr. Sanjay Gupta.
11: If you're caring for an aging parent, you may feel quite often that you're alone in what you're doing. But you're not. Not by a long shot. According to a new report by the Pew Research Center, 10% of U.S. adults are caring for a parent over age 65. Millions more are caring for a spouse or partner 65 or older. Beyond the sheer numbers, this report, perhaps unsurprisingly, found a major difference in caregiver well-being between men and women. One psychologist we spoke to suggested thinking 5 years in the future and imagining where you are right now. Will you be glad you took something on, or regretful that you didn't? You also need to cut yourself some slack, he said, especially women. Don't try to shoulder all of the burden by yourself. You might need to ask for help before you burn out. You'll be so glad you did. I'm Dr. Sanjay Gupta, helping you live a better life.
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0: 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And Randy, coming up in July, you're going to be able to not just listen to the show, but watch it too.
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3: Accountability, accountability, accountability.
1: We were trying to think of a phrase that you would associate with this show that's not too silly. So, yes, at first, Johnny thought, well, maybe we should call it,
4: quite frankly,
1: with John and Randy. And then we thought maybe we'd call it,
5: absolutely, absolutely,
1: with John and Randy. But we ended up with accountability.
3: Accountability, accountability, accountability.
1: Because that one has a lot more meanings, and that seems to be every politician's favorite word. So we'll be holding the politicians accountable. We'll be holding the criminals accountable. It is exclusive content that we will have going on every single week

0: on top of the Noon to 3 show. So as soon as that feed goes live, we'll tell you how to subscribe. And that just rhymed.
1: And we're also going to be running for the Union Rescue Mission.
0: June 27th on Saturday at 7 a.m., we're going to be doing the Union Rescue Mission's 5K walk run. You can do a 10K if you want to. We're being on Team KABC. Stop by, say hello. 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
1: KABC. KABC News at the bottom of the hour. I'm Jeff Vaughn from OnLACA. The victims from Monday's deadly B-52 bomber crash at Edwards Air Force Base 90 miles north of L.A. are being remembered today. The aircraft crashed shortly after takeoff. All aboard were killed. They are Colonel Gregory Watson, retired Lieutenant Colonel Miles Middleton, Lieutenant Colonel Gabriel

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0: 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And right now it's time to open up the California crime blotter.
1: It's happened yet again.
2: I see. Time for the California crime blotter.
0: And Randy, this is a wild one.
3: It started off as a carjacking in Culver City, ended up becoming a police chase where the person evading the police thought he was in Death Race 2000 and was actively trying to run over as many pedestrians as he could.
0: Like it's some kind of video game?
3: Like it's some kind of video game. For more on this, we have a report that we're going to right now from CBS in Los Angeles. Here we go.
4: Breaking news. A pursuit rampage from downtown L.A. to Culver City and back leaves several people hurt.
3: And yes, it ended at a McDonald's.
4: CBS LA assignment editor Mike Rogers is tracking this dangerous chase, and he's here now at the desk with what we know so far, Mike.
5: Yeah, and you know, Pat, we've got some brand new information from the Los Angeles Police Department who tells us initially this person carjacked somebody at knife point. There he is being taken into custody by...
3: I feel totally safe driving on the streets of Los Angeles and Culver City every single day.
0: Just be glad you don't have to get there at 4 a.m. anymore.
5: Culver City PD officers at the end of this very dangerous...
3: You know, true story, when we used to be at the old building on La Cienega and Fairfax, we had a call screener, Tim, who he didn't drive, so he would take public transit to the radio station at 4 a.m. And we were in West Adams on La Cienega and Fairfax. And one day, while walking from the bus stop to the radio station on La Cienega, he got mugged.
0: And he was a big guy.
3: Yes.
5: Suit in downtown LA. They had to hog tie him and put him in the back of a patrol car, but not before police say he struck four pedestrians in four separate locations in Culver City and then caused a Culver City police officer to be injured at the termination of this wild and dangerous pursuit. Now,
3: how much physical, emotional, and medical damage did this guy cause in like 1 hour?
0: Well, think about it. So he carjacked someone at knife point. He went on a police chase. He hit four pedestrians. And then after all of that, he goes, you know what would really hit the spot right now is a Big Mac.
5: What we know is the LAPD says he carjacked somebody at Alameda and Cesar Chavez earlier this afternoon, then came into Culver City.
3: They haven't changed that name of that street yet, huh?
5: That's where you see here one of the pedestrians who is believed to be a juvenile riding an e-scooter was hit by the suspect. Now, the Culver City Police Department says he intended...
3: Now, did he say while he was running over the kid, those damn kids?
0: This is for Walmart. Bam.
5: Intentionally targeted civilians and pedestrians as he fled from police, constantly driving on the wrong side of the road, they say, and driving extremely recklessly. Now,
3: I'm already breaking every law in the book. I might as well run over as many people as I can, like I'm the bowling ball and they're the pins.
0: How long do you think this guy will stay in jail before we let him out?
3: Good question.
5: Culver City police did not know that at the time that this person had allegedly carjacked somebody in downtown. They got a call after he was involved in a hit and run with a car, and somebody called 911, got his license plate, and then the car was picked up by automatic license plate readers.
3: Once again, if you hear anybody in your community trying to get rid of those things, shut them up.
0: Was there any law that this guy didn't violate on this particular day?
3: Pretty much hit them all.
5: The suspect was then pursued from Culver City back to downtown L.A., where he was eventually taken into custody after crashing into the side of a McDonald's. Tonight, we spoke with a witness who saw what happened in Culver City.
6: Culver City is a really quiet town. We don't really get much going on there. It's usually just traffic stops and break-ins, and it's very rare.
3: You know, just break-ins. But yes, Culver City is much, much, much safer than Los Angeles. And I'm well aware of it because we're right on the dividing line. We're like a block away from Venice, and Venice is the dividing line between LA and Culver City. And John, guess which side of Venice have all the homeless?
0: the Los Angeles side, of course.
3: Yep.
6: Fair for us to have a pursuit like this in that city. So seeing this suspect run through the city and do so much damage was definitely shocking.
5: And at this point, the Culver City Police Department says all of the pedestrians that were injured in this sustained non-life-threatening injuries. The officer also has non-life-threatening injuries at this hour. Pat, trying to figure out exactly what happened. We got tipped off to this originally by a viewer who texted us here at the desk. If you've got a text you want to send to us, there's a number on your screen, 818-221-2222.
3: I want to know what kind of text they're getting.
0: Do you think that when this thing ended at the McDonald's, and people are there in their cars and they're just trying to pick up their dinner and they're certainly unaware of everything that's happened before involving this guy. And all of a sudden, a carjacker pulls into the parking lot with a bunch of black and whites behind them. Someone sat on their horn as they witnessed this. And when they press the horn goes, ba-da-ba-ba-ba.
3: Now, if you look at the video, he crashed into the guys that were in the drive-thru. So there was somebody who just got their bag of food that now can't leave because there is a car that's crashed into them. Imagine if you're the guy behind him. And now you know that when you get your McNuggets, they're not going to be even close to hot because it's going to take a long time for them to get to you.
0: Oh, I don't think you're going to get your McNuggets. Because they're going to shut down that location while they investigate.
3: All right. How many fast food addicts were in that line? The McDonald's gets shut down because of this incident. Did they go to the McDonald's down the block?
0: Oh, I can only imagine how furious everyone in that line must have been. Would you want to be the one that gets in the way of a very hungry fat person and a Big Mac? I wouldn't.
3: When fast food used to be my main addiction in life, one time when I was working at the old radio station and I was working for an overnight show, I was actually late to work, had to call the syndicator to say, I need you to run a tape from there

0: because I won't be there to put on the best of show because I'm stuck in the McDonald's line. And you'd think that would be rock bottom for me. But no, no, no. I continued to eat fast food for about 10 years after that.
1: Did you see, by the way, that McDonald's is now bringing back the fried apple pie?
0: I didn't know they got rid of the fried apple pie. It's been a while.
1: It's baked now. It's no longer fried. I don't know why they ever got rid of it in the first place. Maybe some old lady bit into it and that burned her lady parts too.
0: It's this kind of blue humor you can expect on the exclusive podcast of the John Phillips Show, the Accountability Podcast, where Johnny can let loose.
1: Well, I would imagine they would argue that it's unhealthy, but how about everything else on that menu? Why pick on the fried apple pie? That tasted good.
0: It's not like there's any real good option. Even I remember when McDonald's came out with those salad shakers and like, hey, hey, hey, hey, hey, we're healthy now. We have a salad and a cup that you can shake and eat in the car. The salad with the dressing had more calories than the Big Mac.
1: Yeah, but there's less liability with those salads because that can't burn anyone's lady parts.
0: So there you go. A carjacking in downtown L.A. led to many pedestrians, including a kid on an e-scooter, getting run over and ends up in an accident crashing into a McDonald's drive-thru. Look how proud of yourself you are right now with that joke.
1: You have no clue how much I'm self-censoring right now.
0: Oh, I have a clue. I hear you during the breaks. I can't wait for all of you to subscribe to the Accountability Podcast.
1: McDonald's, deforming genitals since 1954.
0: You better stop now while you're ahead.
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11: You ever wake up in the middle of the night or maybe first thing in the morning and notice drool on your pillow? Unless you're sleeping next to someone who hasn't already seen all your good, bad, and ugly, it's probably not that big a deal and not anything to worry about unless it's something that just started happening recently. When people drool at night, it's often because of a stuffy nose, acid reflux, or being a mouth breather. 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But in some cases, drooling at night can be a warning sign of something more serious, like dental issues, sleep apnea, or even early symptoms of Parkinson's disease. If you're at all concerned about this, the best place to start is with an ENT doctor, an ears, nose, and throat doctor. They can recommend a sleep study to possibly get some answers. I'm Dr. Sanjay Gupta, helping you live a better life.
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0: It's the John Phillips Show. 800-222-5222 is telephone number. 1-800-222-5222. 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Well, whenever the state of California makes national news for doing something really stupid, and I travel around the country and talk to people about it, one of the things that they frequently say is, I wonder if there's something in the water out there. And I just always assume that that's just a saying that people say whenever there's something that is not easily explained that seems to happen on a regular basis. But Randy, we now have a news story that broke today suggesting that, yes, there might be something in the water out here.
1: Specifically in Amador County, which is also some Zen country out there, you have residents complaining that the water is cloudy and the water stinks.
2: You can smell it right here.
1: But the Amador Water District claims, not safe, just drink it. You'll be fine.
0: Okay, I don't care how many government officials in white lab coats are willing to go on TV and say, trust the science, go ahead and drink the tap water, it's fine. If it's cloudy and it stinks, I'm not putting it in my mouth.
1: We just had a community in Northern California a few months ago where the water was brown. And everyone was like, nah, it's fine. It'll be okay. Just drink it. What's the worst that could happen?
0: No thanks.
1: That's when you switch to bottled or canned. For more, here is KCRA 3 in Sacramento.
3: Well, now to some water concerns out of Amador County. People in Ion say their tap water smells and it tastes bad.
0: Okay, keep in mind, not only do you drink that stuff, you use it to brush your teeth with, you use it to bathe in, you use it to fill your pool with. That's not good.
1: Yeah, I'm sure a lot of people have a water filter for the water that they drink either out of the fridge or maybe you've got a Brita. But yeah, if you have poor quality water, it's going all over you all the time.
0: Imagine going to the dentist in that community and you sat there in that chair and they drilled you and scraped you and polished you for an hour. And then at the end, the pot of gold at the end of the rainbow is the dentist handing you a cup of stinky brown water going, why don't you rinse with this?
4: The Amador Water Agency says it is safe and it's working to clear up the problem.
1: So if it's safe, then why is there a problem?
0: Yeah, that's why you need to trust your own brain and not some government official.
1: Well, and I know people don't remember.

0: for things, but there's whole communities in Northern California that were poisoned by PG&E poisoning the water, and they said it was fine. Don't believe them.
1: Yeah. Well, anyone hands me a drink that's cloudy and brown and looks like it was prepared by Bill Cosby, I am not going anywhere near my mouth with it.
2: RA3's Andres Valle shows us what residents are seeing in their water and what's behind this.
3: It's really nasty.
1: Isn't Ione where a state prison is?
0: You know, to this day, I have never heard of Ione, but I bet we can look that up right now. What if I put Ione State Prison? Yes, Mule Creek.
1: Okay, this is why I know it, because that's the facility that hosts the freeway killer who had been threatening me through the mail. Remember that? And then he tried to sue me.
0: Oh, that's right, because you defamed somebody that was in prison.
1: That's right. And that was the city that housed this guy.
3: No matter where you go in Ione,
4: the water quality is not good at all. I mean, it has an odd flavor to it.
3: People are talking about it.
0: Yeah, it doesn't help that the first person they ask, you can tell very noticeably, has dentures. I mean, maybe it was because of age, or maybe it was because of the water.
5: People have experienced discoloration, smell.
4: When I run water to do my dishes, it gets really cloudy.
3: Poor water quality across the city.
6: I would never drink the tap water here.
0: And this is supposed to be a cleaner part of the county. This is supposed to be a clean part of the state.
1: Well, bottled water for him.
5: Don't allow my kid to drink from the tap.
4: I mean, you can't stand the smell. It's terrible.
0: You think she's ever been down to the Tijuana River?
1: She might. Maybe she's got a boat right there.
3: But city leaders are urging residents not to panic. Mayor Jody Mehta says the city's aware of the...
0: I got to tell you, one of the few things that will get me to panic real quickly is the water coming out of my sink is a different color and it smells.
3: Complaints and is working with the Amador Water Agency.
7: I can say that we're well aware of this and that we work together with the water agency very well and we'll be supportive of whatever we need to do.
3: The Amador Water Agency says the taste and smell is caused by plant growth in the Ione Reservoir. The agency says the algae creates a strong earthy smell that can be unpleasant, but is not harmful to people or animals.
0: Okay, I don't know about that, because when the algae gets to a certain level in places like the Russian River, all of a sudden it's toxic to humans and dogs.
1: Yeah, this is one of these circumstances where you just have to protect yourself. Just go get a water filter, have the Culligan man come over, something. But I would not just take their word for it.
7: This is not unusual. This has happened before where it has a little smell to it.
0: Yeah, no big deal. It's just a little
1: smell.
0: Just a little stinky.
7: So I'm not concerned about it. I don't believe it's a health hazard whatsoever. But
3: in a statement to...
0: Okay, you drink it. I want to see everyone at the Amador Water Agency with a giant gallon jug of this stinky, cloudy water, and I want you to down it in front of everyone on camera.
1: Just imagine if after work you go home for a scotch on the rocks and your ice cubes are brown, same color as the scotch.
3: Tuesday, the agency says it has taken several steps to address the issue, including closely monitoring the reservoir, adjusting treatment plant operations, and flushing distribution lines in Ione neighborhoods. Still, some people remain skeptical.
5: If it is truly algae, how are we going to treat it? It's kind of concerning. How did we get this far without it being brought to their attention before it became a problem for citizens?
6: I'm hoping that they do something.
3: The Amador Water...
0: And no, I'm way too much of a grown-up to capture when he said doo-doo. Not doing it.
1: You've grown so much, Randy.
0: I'm 40 now. I can't do that kind of stuff.
3: He's asking customers to report any unusual changes to their drinking water so crews can respond quickly. They also want to mention that they are monitoring the Ione Reservoir for any changes as well. Reporting Ione, I'm going to say Casey Ray.
0: So there you go. In Ione, in Amador County, the water is cloudy,

0: water stinks, but the water agency says, nothing to see here, just a smell.
1: If they found out that we did this story today, here's what I think would happen. They would say, oh, so we got criticized for having dirty water in our reservoir here in Amador County by people in Los Angeles, huh? Well, at least we have water in our reservoirs.
0: That is a well-deserved shot.
1: It would be true.
0: We drained ours again. They drained the San Ynez Reservoir, the one that was empty during the Palisades fire, again, right before fire season, because they're still trying to fix this faulty lid.
1: We live in a place where yesterday just doesn't exist, does it?
0: Well, you wonder, at some point, especially with the generations of kids that all want to become famous and get on TikTok and start podcasts, how many people are we going to have that want to go into these very important infrastructure jobs, like making sure the water is drinkable?
1: Not enough. All right, that's going to do it for us today. Thank you to our friends at our sister station, KMJ in Fresno, for hosting me. I'll be in Sacramento tomorrow and Friday, and then back in Fresno on Monday. Have a great evening, everyone. 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

0: The Hammer Alley Podcast, an 80s flashback mockumentary. How did they go from top of the rock to rock bottom?
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10: California lawmakers approved a $355 billion budget that avoids some health care cuts suggested by Governor Newsom. A few years ago, Newsom expanded Medi-Cal to cover illegal immigrants, but recently suggested limiting new enrollments and raising premiums for those without legal status. Lawmakers postponed those changes until July 1st of 2027. The budget also includes $900 million for homeless services. Meantime, Proposition 36, which passed with overwhelming support, isn't getting the enthusiasm when it comes to funding the bill.
11: State Senator Tony Strickland from Huntington Beach says the legislature only funded the bill with $50 million, and that's Governor Gavin Newsom's fault.
12: Clearly, he wants this initiative to fail in practice, and that's what he's doing right now.
11: Strickland says the Homeless Drug Addiction and Theft Reduction Act that would give repeat drug offenders stiffer penalties and mandate drug treatment needs $400 million annually to become effective.
12: California doesn't have a revenue problem. It has a wasteful spending problem.
11: I'm Jason Campidonia.
10: Coastal first responders are warning people to be extra careful at Northern California beaches. David Bodine, Marine Safety Captain with the Santa Cruz Fire Department, says officials are expecting a large south swell again this week.
13: The swell's coming a long distance away, so the period between waves is long. So you may see a flat spell where you don't see waves, and then all of a sudden you'll get 10 or 12 pretty big waves.
10: The warning comes after two Bay Area college students were swept out to sea last week. The women were napping on a beach north of Santa Cruz when a wave caught them off guard. Neither survived. Santa Cruz firefighters say they've rescued eight people from the water in just over a week. And an Iowa company is lighting up the 2028 Summer Olympics in Los Angeles. Musco Lighting of Oskaloosa is the official lighting provider for the game. The LA Games take place in July of 2028. Those are the headlines. I'm Sharon.

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1: It's the happy hour here on the Guy Benson Show, Wednesday edition. 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Again, that's FNC. 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It's so good. We got some new neighbors in town. They've just moved in, and we brought them a six-pack of Long Drink. 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Well, joining us now is U.S. Senator Rick Scott of Florida. And, Senator, always good to have you here.
2: Guy, it's always great to be with you.
1: I want to ask you about Iran, this memorandum of understanding that has been causing a lot of consternation and confusion. What's in it? What isn't in it? What does it mean for a negotiation moving forward over the next 60 days? Money going into the coffers of the regime. I know you're very skeptical on some of this. Walk us through your thinking.
2: Well, first off, we just got the MOU, so we've been going through it. But here's what's important to me, and I think this is important to the president. Number one, Iran cannot have a nuclear weapon. They've got to stop this constant trying to kill and killing Americans. So 47 years of killing Americans has got to stop, right? They cannot have ballistic missiles because they'll use those ballistic missiles to kill Americans. They've got to stop giving money to these proxies, Houthis, Hezbollah, and Hamas, that constantly cause problems in the Middle East, especially against our great ally, Israel. I think they have plenty of money. They need to pay us for what we had to do. Cause we only spent our money to do what we did to Iran because of their actions over the last 47 years and the risk that promptly they were going to get a nuclear weapon. So I think we need to be reimbursed, for our expenditures, in this conflict or war, whatever you want to call it. So, I'm optimistic, but, you know, let's trust but verify that the right things are going to happen here.
1: Okay, so you just mentioned a few different things. The nukes, you talked about the Iranian regime reimbursing us. You talked about the terror proxies. You talked about the ballistic missile program, quite rightly framing all of it as a matter of American blood, American treasure, their declaration of war against us over the course of decades, death to America being their slogan and their actions, all of that. Based on what I have heard and read, only the possibility of the nuclear component is a part of this deal. Nothing on the terror proxies, nothing on the missiles. And if anything, the money's going to be going the other way from us to them potentially down the line. I know the administration says only if they hit certain benchmarks. But you just ran through, as I said, four different criteria and priorities for you, and I think we're looking at maybe one out of four, potentially, at least as outlined in the memo. Is that a misunderstanding on my part? A. B. Is that acceptable if that is what this process is going to look like?
2: Well, I'm not going to accept Iran having ballistic missiles. If they pose a threat to the United States, they pose a threat to our facilities, critical important bases, U.S. troops stationed in Germany and Poland. So they cannot have ballistic missiles. So there's no ifs, ands, or buts about that. They cannot be continuing to support proxies against Americans and Israelis. I mean, that you can't do that. I don't see how a dime of American money will ever go to Iran. And if any monies we do have, we ought to offset all of our costs of this war, because it only happened because Iran has been killing Americans for 47 years. That's why this has happened.
1: I've read a few analyses that, based on policies that currently exist, any sort of sanctions relief might be illegal, at least within a certain time frame. There are a lot of people saying that Congress needs time to review whatever comes out of this and to vote on it. We know that the Obama administration

0: Convention, for example, and the JCPOA just did it alone. There was a majority of Congress opposed to what they did. They did it anyway, which allowed President Trump, in my mind, correctly, to rip it up when he took office. Do you think that Congress should have some sort of formalized say on this deal?
1: Absolutely. First of all, I think the sanctions against Iran are really important. And look, we've got to know that they're going to stop killing Americans, stop developing nuclear weapons to kill us, stop developing ballistic missiles to kill us and our ally, Israel. So look, I'm optimistic. I mean, look, I'm very appreciative of what the president's trying to do. I don't think it's easy what he's trying to do. And I think he's trying to make sure that, you know, the whole Middle East changes. He's done so many good things. So I appreciate what he's trying to do, but we have to have our red lines. And mine are no nuclear weapons, no ballistic missiles, no money to proxies. And we've got to be reimbursed for our costs. I mean, they caused all this. We didn't cause this.
0: And if that series of red lines for you are not met, you would be opposed to whatever this would be. Am I hearing that correctly?
1: Well, I want to see in the end what it is, but I can't imagine that I'm going to be supportive of it. I appreciate what the president's trying to do. I mean, look at what this guy's trying to do. He's trying to protect American lives. He hates war. I mean, this guy hates war. He doesn't want to put troops in harm's way. So, and this is an MOU. And he's going to take, I know him. I talked to him. He's going to take a lot of input. And so I'm optimistic that we're going to get where we need to go.
0: Do you think that the memo right now, because to be perfectly candid, what I've seen from the memo is concerning to me. The leaks and then what is now coming out today, I have some very serious concerns, some of which you've already articulated. I also recognize that a lot has already been achieved militarily and economically, and I think that especially on the military front, those are major accomplishments that can't be overlooked as we assess the overall situation. I also recognize that there's a 60-day window here to see potentially if the regime is actually serious on verifiable, coercive nuclear concessions when it comes to dismantling their program, giving up completely the enriched uranium, all of those things. Are you kind of waiting to see, and should the congressional review that you're talking about come at the end of the two-month process, or are there things that you think are worth speaking out about already right now to sort of set the table here?
1: Here's the way I look at it. I think we all need to get better information, right, and then get more briefings. That's number one. Number two is let's give President Trump the benefit of the doubt that we know he wants to do the right thing. And then let's give him feedback as he goes through this so he can ultimately end up with a deal that we want to support. And this is a memorandum of understanding. It's not an enforceable document. And we're going to see if Iran has changed or not. You think about it. I'm not worried about Saudi Arabia having a ballistic missile because they're not out there trying to kill us every day. I'm worried about somebody wants to kill me. And Iran wants to kill us. So I'm not worried about Israel having a ballistic missile because I know they don't want to kill Americans. So a lot of what's going to happen to Iran is, have they changed? Have they changed to where they say, we're not going to constantly threaten them, everybody else in the Middle East, who are not threatening Americans? You know, if they do that, they probably have more opportunities for things that wouldn't bother me as much, right? But if it's the same stuff, if it's the same rhetoric, same attitude, same everything as before, then I don't have no choice. I mean, I don't want my kids or your kids killed by either a nuclear weapon or ballistic missiles.
0: Mm-hmm. Yeah, and I mean, my thing is, I don't think the nature of this regime will ever change. I don't care about changes of heart. That'd be lovely. That'd be a bonus. That'd be gravy. I am concerned about outcomes. And if we can coerce much better outcomes out of them, then I'm open to this. If not, and it's all hazy, but they're getting money, then I would be right in the spot that you were just describing. You were also talking about the threat to Americans and saving and protecting American lives, which brings us to this FISA dispute that's playing out right now on surveillance of foreigners and then how sometimes Americans get swept up into it. I've spoken to a lot of people who say that FISA, while it may not be perfect, is absolutely vital to American national security interest. There are critics, of course, who are saying, well, hang on, there are abuses. Can we reform some of this? And there's been an impasse. Where do you come down on FISA? What's the path forward?
1: Well, first off, I don't understand why we can't do the two most important things. Let's surveil foreigners. We ought to do it. I mean, people hate our way of life. They want to destroy us. They want to kill us. Let's surveil. But don't surveil Americans. Number one, first off, I've been surveilled. After January 6th, I was surveilled. During the Biden years, Booz Allen stole my tax returns and released them to ProPublica. Did Booz Allen get held accountable? No, they had plenty of federal contracts. During the Clinton years, I was one of the leaders to fight against public care. So guess what? The Clinton administration targeted my company. Has anybody been held accountable? Some 3 million people in America, they were surveilled during the Biden years. During the Obama years, people were surveilled. No one's been held accountable. So here's what I think. If they're not going to hold people accountable, then we have to have changes to hold people accountable. So let's say, let's do it. Let's extend FISA. But with limitations, a warrant requirement, or if that's not workable, what's something else? But here's what they want to do. They want to just say, yes, we want to continue to be able to do this, but we don't want to fire anybody, and we don't want to make any changes. So what's going to happen is maybe this administration will do the right thing, right? But what about the next administration? Are they going to do the right thing? If we don't solve it now, when are we going to solve it?
0: Senator, stand by. I want to talk about another key element of governance. We'll get to that after a very short break. It's the Guy Benson Show Happy Hour. U.S. Senator Rick Scott of Florida, our guest, and we'll be right back.
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0: Florida Senator Rick Scott, kind enough to stick with us through the break. Let's turn to another question about tactics, strategy, legislation, etc., which is reconciliation. You guys have passed reconciliation bill number 2 during this Trump administration. Last year was the Working Families Tax Cut, the one big beautiful bill. We've seen a lot of the really good numbers coming out from the Treasury Department in terms of tax relief for working Americans there. And then just much more recently, in response to the Democrats' 2.5-month shutdown of DHS and all the disruption and threats involved in that, and they didn't care. They were fine with it. They wanted to prove a point on ICE and CBP. Republicans in the House and Senate have now passed this same reconciliation package, which funds the Border Patrol and ICE, immigration enforcement generally, for the next 3 years, $70 billion signed into law by President Trump. We were talking to a former ICE official about how that will really benefit the agencies, at least in the near term, on the show yesterday. That was necessary. The Democrats made that necessary. The question now becomes, and feel free to weigh in on the immigration piece as well if you want, the question becomes, is there time realistically, for a third reconciliation package? I think there's one more under the rules that you could do before the elections. And if there's time and wherewithal and desire to do it on the Republican side, what do you do? What's the priority there before the election?
1: Well, first off, we've got to do something, because here's reality. The Democrats want to shut down government again September 30. That's what they want to do. They're not even meeting with our appropriations teams that are trying to get the appropriation bills done. They're not even meeting. They clearly want a shutdown. All right. So now, what's our options?
0: Hang on. Just to make sure, I want to make, because that's an important point, because I saw that Chuck Schumer is now already preemptively blaming Susan Collins, for example. It's not subtle, I think, what they're trying to do here. Oh, Susan Collins is standing in the way of negotiations over the defense budget. It sounds like what you're alleging, and I'm hearing other things similarly, the Democrats feel like if they can force and create another government shutdown right before the election, even if they're the ones doing it on purpose, they will blame Republicans and say, oh, they're in charge of all of Washington. It's dysfunctional. And so vote for us. That seems like that's what they're setting up here.
1: That's exactly what they're doing. Okay. So what are our options?
0: Okay.
1: One option is that we could engage.

0: immediately start bringing it to the floor. We do it every day if we wanted to. Let's do a continuing resolution through some, through the election, through some period of time, so we at least show that Republicans are for funding government and Democrats are not. We should do that next week. We should start next week. That's one option, right? Then another option is say we are going to do a reconciliation bill and fund government for some period of time or all of next year. And we can include in that, because it only takes Republican votes, if we need more money for defense, for the war in Iran. Okay. We can also fund more money to try to fight fraud. We could, we could try to create incentives, for people to do the right thing on election securities. And we could drive down the cost. We could try to balance the budget. Well, people care about, the cost of living, which is a big deal for me. How you can fix it? Stop spending money. Balance the budget. So our options are one, it's a continuing resolution. Two, we could do a reconciliation for the budget plus the defense and things like that, fraud and things like that. Those are our sort of options because we know the Democrats are not going to go through a regular appropriations process. Now, here's our issue. We don't have forever to start on this. Let's say you could do a reconciliation bill, maybe fast track, maybe 3 weeks, maybe 4 weeks, right? So our schedule is we're here next week, this week, next week. We're here 4 weeks in July, first part of August. We're here 3 weeks in September. So it's not like we can wait until September. If we wait till September, it's over. We also ought to pass or try to pass Ron Johnson's bill. It says we're not going to shut down government. We'll just do continuing resolutions automatically. And he's got a bill that says that we're going to keep, if government gets shut down, the government workers get paid. Those are options that we could do. But guess what? We have to start now. We should be starting next week so we can tell people, look, Republicans are the good guys. We are in charge. Unfortunately, it takes 60 votes. Now, we could also get rid of the filibuster, which I don't think there's the votes in the Republican conference to do that. But that's the third option. I don't think that's going to happen. But we could. Then we could do everything with 50 votes. But right now, there's not the appetite to do that. So
1: I agree with not blowing up the filibuster for various reasons, but your point is very well taken. The Democrats they're telegraphing what they're going to try to do to create, this would be their third government shutdown in the last 2 years, and they feel like they haven't paid any price for it. And in this case, they might have a real incentive to do it right before an election to blame you guys for the dysfunction. So getting out in front of that, recognizing what very well could be coming, it's a no-brainer, malpractice not to prepare, and we'll see how the Republicans handle it in the coming weeks, because that clock is ticking, as you point out. U.S. Senator Rick Scott, Republican of Florida, with us on the Guy Benson Show. Senator, thanks very much.
0: Thanks, Guy. Have a great day. Bye-bye.
1: And the Guy Benson Show is back with more after this break.

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1: KABC. As a race to replace former Representative Eric Swalwell begins, federal officials are telling him to return more than $30,000 in campaign donations or risk an audit. The Federal Election Commission sent out a letter this week saying Swalwell's team must refund the money since he's not running for office anymore. He dropped out of the race for governor and resigned from his seat in Congress due to multiple sexual assault accusations. In November, voters will choose his replacement. Nearly 300 pilgrims from across the Archdiocese of Los Angeles will travel to Mexico City next month with Archbishop Jose Gomez for the 7th annual pilgrimage to the Basilica of Our Lady of Guadalupe. The July 10th and 11th pilgrimage coincides with the 495th anniversary of the reported apparition of Our Lady of St. Guadalupe to Juan Diego on Tepeyac Hill in 1531. Those are the headlines. I'm Sharon Reardon.
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4: In Long Beach on the 405 northbound before Palo Verde Avenue, we've got a new accident with a motorcycle down. The second lane from your left is blocked. It is going to be stopped from the 605. South LA on the 110 northbound before Martin Luther King Jr. Boulevard, trying to clear that stalled bus from the right lane.

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1: In our first hour today, we caught up with Ben Domenech, Fox News contributor and host of the Big Ben Show podcast. We talked about Iran, politics, media, and more. Here's part of that conversation if you missed it. You said in an answer that was clipped and got some attention, you said, on one hand, President Trump has been, in your estimation, the best foreign policy president of your lifetime. But then you also said at some point, I'm quoting now, the Republican Party needs to decide which kind of foreign policy it's going to have. An America First policy, or are we going to backslide into being some kind of hillbilly Obama kind of GOP? That's not something that is acceptable to me, and it shouldn't be acceptable to Republicans or any conservative who is interested in the success of America. So the hillbilly Obama line, I think, raised some eyebrows. What did you mean by that? Talk about this choice you're sort of setting up here.
2: Well, look, the vice president was already asked about this by Megyn Kelly, and he said, you know, I wonder what that was referencing. I don't think there's any mystery. Look, the point is this. We can't have an Obama foreign policy that just has the virtue of different branding. That's what I'm talking about. That if we have this idea that if you slap a screaming eagle on a plan, it makes the plan better, that's just not true. And in this instance, I think, you know, quite honestly, the details that we have now, which were being somewhat denied and spun, you know, by certain folks in the administration as well, you know, you haven't read it yet. And it's like, well, then let us read it. Now that we've read it, now that we've had the chance to look at it, I think that it only raises more of the problems that were already evident, not just to me, but to emphatic supporters of the president on Capitol Hill. And I'm not talking about hawks like Lindsey Graham. You just accept that he's going to do, you know, whatever it takes from his perspective. But the people who really view themselves as America Firsters, who have run since the president got initially elected, you know, who view this foreign policy as fundamental.

0: different. They are all scratching their heads today, and for right reason, because unfreezing this amount of these billions of dollars for the Ayatollah to use to great effect to rebuild the military that has been destroyed, to send to the kind of terrorist groups that they've sent to in the past, as they did after the Obama and Biden deal, and to engage in what looks like, after 60 days, a toll setting for the Strait of Hormuz, which didn't exist before, by the way. That was not something that they had control of before, but now they'll be able to charge those fees, or whatever you want to call them, apparently going forward.
1: Maybe. That's still unclear.
0: That's still unclear, but it's one of these things that I think you could very well argue that this is a worse situation than we were in before this conflict began, even with the factored in, you know, elements of the destruction of their ballistic missile program, the wiping out of so many of their leadership and military figures. You know, the IRGC has essentially escaped. They have not had the kind of impact on the Iranian military that extends to the army or to anything along those lines. And they can talk about how much they've destroyed the Navy. We still don't actually know how effective that's been to a certain extent, because we know how many ships that they've destroyed. But there's really, I think, a reality here that the Iranians have been getting away with a lot of cheap, inexpensive craft and the use of mines that they've deployed, all these small boat, you know, approaches. And I think that that's something that really sets us in a bad way. And look, the vice president's out there. He's selling this as hard as he can. You know, he clearly believes in it. I just have real doubts, and I'm very skeptical about it resulting in anything positive when it comes to the region.
1: I share some of those concerns. I do think that even if we end up with an objectively bad deal, we would not be worse off than we were before Midnight Hammer and Epic Fury for a number of reasons. But I just don't understand why we would surrender the advantage that we've earned militarily. It's sort of baffling to me. You press the advantage, you push harder on their necks when they're down. And why we would take things off the table is, again, a mystery to me, especially if we're not going to ultimately, and this, I'm not saying this is the case, but I'm worried that Trump's giving them even more wiggle room, even on the nuclear piece of this. Now, what Vance is saying, and I don't want to turn this into a giant, you know, hate on J.D. Vance thing, and I think he did a great job on The View yesterday, and you and I can talk about that in a second, but he's out there marketing this deal the way that he has, and unfortunately, I just have to say it seems like there's a lot of straw man argumentation happening here. My full discussion with Ben Domenech available online at GuyBensonShow.com. 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When we come back, the home stretch, some exciting developments on our team. We might need some advice from a certain someone. We'll explain and reveal coming up.
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0: 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I've been surfing here since I was a kid. Now, seeing my grandson out on the water, it means everything to me. 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
8: A better life with Dr. Sanjay Gupta.
9: Eating a healthy diet is not only good for you physically, it can also keep your brain sharp as you age. According to a new study out of China, people who most closely followed the MIND diet slowed aging in key structures inside their brains by more than 2 years. The MIND diet is a combination of the Mediterranean diet, which we talk a lot about, and the DASH diet, which stands for Dietary Approaches to Stop Hypertension. All three of these diets are similar, but the MIND diet puts more of an emphasis on berries, beans, leafy green vegetables, fish, poultry, whole grains, olive oil, and nuts. You're not going to eat foods with a lot of saturated fat. We're talking cheese, butter, red meat, or anything fried. You really don't have to eat like this 100% of the time. That's the key. Just do the best that you can. I'm Dr. Sanjay Gupta, helping you live a better life.

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2: Major, major role. And a huge job in front of her when she took this project on many months ago, building toward the opening of National Geographic's Explorer Museum in Washington, D.C. And I knew it was going to be really phenomenal, and she does everything very well. She is one of the most highly competent human beings I've ever met. So with her leading this project, I was like, it's going to be good. I was not ready for how good it was. It was so cool. We were privileged to be invited by her to the grand reveal last night, which included not just free reign of the museum and drinks and food from around the world. They had explorers who were perched all around various exhibits. You could just go up and chat with them, ask them about their experience. I met the guy who discovered the wreckage of the Titanic. That guy shook his hand. Amazing. And the whole place, it's just elegant. It's beautiful. The artifacts that they have, it was breathtaking. And then it culminated the evening in something that they're going to do every night, apparently, is this technology where they turn the front windows into this magical show where I don't know how they do it, but they project images onto these windows that become projectors or screens, really. And then there's a large screen inside the glass. There's almost a 3D effect with some depth. It was amazing. And last night, the inaugural show was about the ocean, but they will have these types of nature displays, I believe, every night. And there'll be some featuring the jungle and the desert and all these different ecosystems. And one of the speakers last night at the event was James Cameron, who's an explorer, a documentarian, of course, also director of Titanic, the movie, Avatar. Very prominent guy. He had a few left-wing things to say, but whatever. You know, sort of like, know your audience, know your surroundings. It was an A-plus event with the ribbon cutting, and it's amazing. So if you're in the D.C. area, I recommend it very highly, and I know that that venue can be used for all sorts of different events moving forward beyond just, like, the traditional show up to the museum, buy a ticket, etc. And so just want to throw that out there. Congratulations to the whole team and to Emily in particular. Adam and I and Mary Catherine had such a fun time last night. And it's just like, I strongly recommend the newest, hottest museum ticket in Washington, D.C. I think it's open to the public very, very soon, if not already. So it's coming. It's basically here. And they've done a spectacular job. But speaking of venues, our engineer, Joel, is getting married, as the audience is aware. The proposal happened months ago on a trip to Spain with his now fiance. And we always have engineers in the process of getting married. It seems like that's just what we do at this show, which means that there are wedding preparations underway, which means that Christine has to jump in and give bad advice that I can then correct, and then the happy couple can adjust accordingly. So, Joel, where are you and your fiance in this process right now? And is there a date yet on the calendar?
3: Okay, so we are aiming for October of next year, right in the middle of the month, because she's a big fall girly. I'm more of a spring person, but we compromise, and it's a great idea. So
2: the compromise was you said yes to her.
3: Yeah, pretty much.
2: That was the compromise. And we're talking about not this coming October. It's October 27?
3: October 2027, correct.
2: Okay, so plenty of time.
3: Plenty of time. And this past weekend, we went to a few wedding venues. We checked them out. We spoke with the managers there. But as of yesterday, we decided on the exact venue we want to have both the wedding and the reception at. And tonight after the show, we're going to go home, make the phone call, and then accelerate the planning from there.
2: Okay, so without getting overly specific, broadly, like where roughly in the country is the venue? And then what kind of venue are we talking about? What were you guys prioritizing that you wanted for a spot like this?
3: We're keeping it in New Jersey because Christina and I both have big families. She has an enormous Italian family. I have a big Puerto Rican family. So we're trying to cut down on the list once we get to that stage. But yeah,
2: what kind of headcount are you thinking? Because if you've got big families,

0: families, and you don't want to be snubbing family members. Like, that could end up being a very big wedding.
1: I will definitely need your advice on that. So okay. We're trying to keep it between 120 to 150 people.
0: Okay.
1: We just want to keep it as simple as possible. We're not going to go all out on cocktail hour or the reception, just something that's elegant, but yet simple and enjoyable for everyone involved.
0: Okay. And that's, my wedding was about 150. I think we had like 148, 149.
1: Okay.
0: So that's a manageable size. As you will learn, the per head cost is what can really explode the overall tab.
1: Yeah.
0: For a wedding. So, like, I was just talking to someone who's got a wedding plan underway that's going to be $250 to $300. It's just like, it's so expensive. So, all right, so you're sticking local. It'll be in Jersey.
1: Yes.
0: Is it like a dedicated event venue space, or is it like some sort of a country club, or is it an outdoor space? How would you describe it generally?
1: It's a dedicated event space. So my family and I have been going to this specific location for various events for the past two decades.
0: Okay.
1: So obviously,
0: so you know it.
1: Yeah, we know it. My fiance loves it. Like, when we went to tour these other venues, Guy, we just kept going back to this specific one. We thought, nah, they're not like this other venue. We need to do it here.
0: Yeah, I think once you're comparing every other place to one other spot and none of them compare or stack up, there's your answer, if you can make it work. And are you planning for a weekend, like a Friday or a Saturday?
1: We're thinking potentially Friday.
0: Okay.
1: That's what was discussed. Friday, yes.
0: Okay, got it. So what ideas, Christine, do you have already percolating that you would like to shovel at Joel without him even asking?
2: Well, I'm not sure if I have any ideas just yet, but I do have questions. And the one thing is, you said that you're going to keep it, you know, trying to keep it on the smaller side. Now, this is always a topic for debate and family fighting. So let's just get into it.
1: Let's do it.
2: Kids, are you having kids at the wedding? And if so, what's the age, like, cutoff, or are you just gonna just let them all come?
1: Man, you're really putting in the tough questions today, Cooks. Oh, gosh. Well, as of now, we're thinking no kids, because that'll complicate the guest list, except for the kids that are involved in the party, like the flower girls. We're having flower girls, plural, and obviously my godson, who's going to be in the wedding as the ring bearer. So that's going to be some contention there, but again, we'll work it out.
0: Okay. Yeah, I mean, we did no kids for various reasons, including the fact that we got married at a vineyard in wine country, so just it wasn't really a kid vibe.
1: Right.
0: But there are some, you know, family weddings where you just want everyone there and families and kids running around, and it's great, right? There's something to be said for both. And I don't think anyone would be mad. I mean, some people get so irrational and spun up about stuff. But overall, if it's a no kids wedding and the exceptions are for children who are literally in the ceremony, I mean, that's fine. I don't think that you'd get yourself in too much trouble. And that's the other thing. One key piece of advice. Obviously, you've got various constituencies to worry about and family dynamics and your parents and all of that. But ultimately, if there's ever anything to be, within reason, selfish about, it's your wedding. It's all about you and her. It's not about anyone else. And obviously, like, you don't have to be some, you know, jerk about it. I'm not saying that. But in trying to please everyone else, you can maybe take away from what you actually want. And I think it's one of the times in life where prioritizing you and your spouse and your wants as a couple is not just okay, it's the best move. That's like the top advice piece I would offer you.
1: I appreciate it. Thank you so much. Honestly, Guy, that's probably the most honest wedding advice we've gotten so far.
0: Good. Well, I'm glad to hear it.
2: He gives good advice. I don't know if you've heard before.
0: I give it. Christine doesn't take it. Dylan, you were married most recently on this team. So Christine was married many, many years ago. I was married just before the pandemic. You got married, what, 3 years ago now-ish?
3: Yeah. Yeah. We actually just celebrated our third anniversary.
0: I know. You had your lovely dinner, and yes. I tried to send champagne to the restaurant. I had Christine do some sleuthing and find out exactly where you were going and what time. And I called the restaurant and found your reservation and tried to send champagne to the table. They wouldn't let me pay over the phone, which was crazy town. So I ended up having to, like, lamely send you a Venmo, which is an appropriate use for Venmo, as opposed to Christine Venmoing you to do her job when she was hungover at our event out at KSRO. But in any case, do you have any advice as the most recently married member of this team for

0: Joelle?
1: I mean, I would just say, you know, everybody has, and Christine kind of alluded to it too, like everybody has their own thoughts on what you should do. But, you know, I would just encourage you to do what you guys want to do and what feels right for you guys. Like, I know everybody has like a certain idea of what they like, the certain level of class they want their wedding to be. But like Mel and I, when we got married, you know, I mean, part of it was budget constraints, but you know, we are very laid back people and we just wanted our wedding to feel like a party and a celebration of us. So like, instead of doing like a traditional like steak or like chicken type dinner, we decided to do barbecue, and we had, somebody that we had known in the area, through some other things, ended up like smoking us a bunch of brisket and pulled pork and turkey and stuff like that for wedding, because that was authentically us. So
0: yeah, you make it about the couple. And exactly. The thing is, and to piggyback off of that and then to wrap it, because I got to run off to special report, no one is going to think about your wedding and reflect back on it more than you and your fiance, ever.
2: Right.
0: People will think back to the wedding, and you think back to amazing weddings that you've been to. You'll occasionally have a thought pop into your head. But I think about my wedding weekend all the time. Whereas attendees, they'll think back fondly. Christine can speak to that. Like, it was incredible. But I guarantee you, even though Christine had a great time, she doesn't think about my wedding nearly as much as I do.
3: Okay, I think about our wedding all the time.
0: Oh, stop it. Oh, it's just all like, right. Just the phrasing. The phrasing is so traumatizing and triggering. So it's about you guys. Open heart, open mind, all of that, considering other people's opinions, especially if you're getting some help on the budget. And, you know, there's things to manage. But ultimately, it's about a celebration that you two want to experience in the moment and then want to think back on. That is the number one priority. And some of the other details, we can get to those in due time. So, Joelle, do keep us posted.
2: Will do. You got it.
0: And with that, I'm off to Special Report, Fox News Channel, coming up in the next hour. Back here tomorrow on the radio, same time, same place, for the Thursday edition of The Guy Benson Show. We'll talk then.
3: He gives good advice. I don't know if you've heard before.
0: I give it. Christine doesn't take it.
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3: And the money, since he's not running for office anymore. Swalwell dropped out of the race for governor and resigned from a seat in Congress amid multiple sexual assault accusations. Meanwhile, voters in Swalwell's former district are choosing his replacement in a special election. The results of a Tuesday election will determine who fills Swalwell's seat until January. In November, voters will choose who gets the seat for the next full term.
4: The statewide average for a gallon of gas is down by 3 cents over the past day. Mark Mayfield fills us in.
5: AAA says the average price for a gallon of self-serve regular is now $5.71. Gas is going for $5.72 in Los Angeles County. It's 10 cents cheaper in Ventura County. Gas is $5.59 in Orange County, $5.58 in San Bernardino County, and $5.55 in Riverside County.
4: And the California Academy of Sciences in Golden Gate Park is facing money troubles. San Francisco officials want an audit of how the historic museum is run. The Academy is dealing with a $7 million deficit as it spends more than it earns. The Academy is requesting $9 million in city funding for 2027 and nearly $10 million for the following year. Those are the headlines. I'm Sharon Reardon.
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7: Improvements in Anaheim for the 91 westbound before the 55 freeway. Scene of a car fire. Flames are out. Cleanup continues. It's only the right lane now closed. Traffic, it's still recovering, but looking much better getting away from Weir Canyon. The Cahuenga Pass on the 101. This is making your way northbound, coming up on Barham. Watch out here. It's a crash reported, and it looks like it's the second lane from the left that's blocked. Delays from Gower.
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22: A better life with Dr. Sanjay Gupta.
23: Slowly but surely, AI is seeping its way into every corner of our lives. One area perhaps I didn't expect is diet advice. A new study out of Turkey found that chatbots are recommending to teen boys and girls that they restrict their daily calories to dangerously low levels and eat a balance of nutrients that are kind of out of whack. Remember, teenagers are growing, one pediatrician told us. If they aren't getting enough nutrition, it can really stunt their growth on a number of levels. And in extreme cases, it can lead to significant health consequences. Large language models, LLMs, they are designed to agree with you. So if you're looking to lose weight, they're going to push you pretty hard in that direction. They also sometimes don't know how to tell the difference between good information and bad information. And you know who does? Your doctor. I'm Dr. Sanjay Gupta, helping you live a better life.
24: The expectation and the norm is to win, and that is what we will be able to do here. I believe in the power of UCLA.
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7: 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Another big day in the financial markets, this time on the downside, with the Dow coming off the record highs hit earlier this week, and SpaceX seeing its first down day, and it's following its historic IPO on Friday. Stocks moving lower today. Treasury yields surged as investors grew uncertain over the path of monetary policy after we heard from the new Fed Chairman Kevin Warsh today, after several Federal Reserve authorities indicated there could be a rate hike this year to deal with inflation that's been running hot lately. The Dow coming in for a closing loss of 507 points, 51,492. This after blowing past 52K in the previous session and closing at an all-time high just below 52,000. The S&P 500 down 91 today at 7,420, and the NASDAQ down 355 points at 26,022. The yield in the 10-year note now at 4.5%. Watching the cryptos today as well, looks like Bitcoin hovering at around 64,300, Ethereum at 1,743, Doge at the moment at 8 cents. Looks like some of the major tech names that led the losses today, with Microsoft, Meta, Alphabet, and Amazon all closing lower, and SpaceX also moving lower for the first time since going public on Friday. We see SpaceX shares moving lower by nearly $10 at 191 and change. At the conclusion of the Fed's two-day meeting today, the first under the new Fed Chair Kevin Warsh, the Fed left interest rates unchanged. A number of Fed officials see rates increasing this year, according to the summary of the economic projections that came out today. And the news conference that Warsh held, the Fed funds rate's median estimate for year-end now stands at 3.8%. That's an increase from 3.4% in the previous projections from March. The Fed's first statement under Warsh clocked in at only 132 words, according to the Wall Street Journal. Wall Street was troubled by the final six of them, and that is, the committee will deliver price stability. The Fed holding its benchmark rate steady today as expected. In the news conference, Warsh also repeatedly emphasized that the Fed's unambiguously and unanimously committed to bringing inflation back to the Fed's 2% target. Investors took that as a sign that the new chairman would preserve the Fed's independence and be open to rate increases, despite his appointment by President Trump, who has pushed for lower rates. Stocks moved lower, and as did bond prices today, pushing Treasury yields higher. In fact, every S&P 500 sector lost ground today, dragging the broad index down 1.2%. We'll be focusing on all of this with extended coverage here today, and of course, talking more about the price of oil, which has been coming down given the latest developments in the Middle East with this Iran-U.S. deal coming together, supposedly going to be formally signed on Friday, if not before. We see Brent crude in London hovering at around $76.72 a barrel now, and in New York hovering also at around $76 a barrel. We'll have extended coverage this hour with prominent economist Kevin Cloudon, fellow at the Milken Institute. On cryptos today, I'll be speaking live with Eleanor Terrett, host of the Cryptos in America podcast. But right now, let's get right to it on your money, the markets, the economy, the Fed decision today, and the whole works under the new Fed Chair Kevin Warsh. Joining us now is Brian Perry, veteran market strategist at BrianPerryInvesting.com and author of the 25% Cash Machine. Brian Perry, thank you very much for taking the call on this big day today.
8: It is hump day in America on Wall Street here, Frank. Thanks very much for having me. S&P bottomed out, you know, about a week ago this time here.

0: just below 7,300, and has now since, really staged a very, sharp multi-day rebound here, thankfully to, two major events, one being the SpaceX IPO and then the ceasefire announced over the weekend by President Trump, which ignited a big, rally on Monday. So, the major shift in sentiment here has, it spilled over for a while, but the market's still very bifurcated here. You've got basically the AI trade still leading the way, and that would be more or less the hardware and semiconductor trade doing all the heavy lifting here for the most part. And some of the industrials too, like the power generation companies like GE and other names that are in the high-end utility space that are providing the power for the data center business here. What we're seeing though is it's the Mag 7 became kind of a source of funds here for the SpaceX trade, even though it was an $85 billion offering to the most part when it came through. There's nearly about $2 to $3 trillion worth of stock was sold going into that. And so a lot of the big names that we, come to believe are storehouses of wealth have really come under a lot of pressure here. Like you noted, Microsoft, for instance, and Salesforce.com hitting new lows here, Adobe hitting new lows here, Autodesk, Meta. It goes right across the software space. It's very, very doom and gloom in that space. Whereas on the chip and hardware side, big moves up to the upside today by Dell and Vertiv, which is the big, cooling company for a lot of the data centers here, and as well as Dell, providing servers for the data center business. So the market's getting more selective here in the whole business of AI, the next generation of the AI winners versus losers. And we need to be all conscious of that as investors as to, just because you have an AI tag name, to your business doesn't mean you're doing well. It really depends on how you're executing and whether or not the market has glommed onto your business model. So with that said, and then, the themes of the last week here, which took hold, were like new capital raises here by massive equity offerings here. And that's a big deal. We saw that coming out of Alphabet, $85 billion. Saw that out of Oracle. And we're seeing that again, with other names that are going to be coming with more equity offerings here to continue to foster their CapEx spending, where the market's calling that, where's the return on equity on all this spending here going on? Because now you're going to bring in equity, which dilutes earnings. And that's a huge issue with the street right now. So the buy the dip institutional trade, Frank, that did come back in the AI leaders, but the leadership is getting narrower in the space here. And it's, the semiconductor equipment names like, Applied Materials and things like that. And also, names like NVIDIA at $6 trillion, great stock, I own it. But at the same time, the law of diminishing returns when you're $6 trillion, it takes a lot to move the needle at that space, even though the stock is cheap. So the market's really being more determined about the pure plays for the next agentic and physical AI build-outs, which is really where the concentration of focus is. And so that's an interesting play on the market here, because not much else, other than some of the industrial names like I mentioned and some of the travel names, because we had this big blow off in oil prices, that's a good trade, but I don't know if it's a really good long-term investment at this point here. And the market in general is keeping one eye open at night, because like you said, with yields moving higher here, and half of the Fed, 9 out of 18 Fed members now anticipate a rate hike before the end of the year, that put the market on pause here today. And so it's going to take a very determined investment crowd that gets around certain names here to continue to, maintain leadership here, and that's what's really driving the bears and the bulls at this point in time.
1: On the air live with veteran market strategist Brian Perry, BrianPerryInvesting.com, and author of the 25% Cash Machine. It's been a while since we've chatted behind live microphones. Haven't talked since the SpaceX IPO on Friday, and a couple of record-shattering days for SpaceX. And today, the first down day. So history being made today once again for SpaceX, which closed down nearly $10 at $191 and change. Tesla also pulling back more than 8, back below 400. What about this SpaceX IPO, and what do you see ahead for SpaceX stock here?
0: Okay, well, it's, I've in prior shows, I've said, we own this through the Barron Fund, the BPTRX, which has moved up nicely from like 250 to 290. You know, during this whole big pop on opening day, and

0: the 2 days subsequent. Now, here we are with the first down day, and, you know, it was up overnight, you know, to 220, back here to 195 here in the extended hours. I started buying some SpaceX in the open market here today, full disclosure. I think that there's, you know, at this point between next week and then within the next 15 days, SpaceX is going to be added to the Russell 1000, the NASDAQ 100. And I believe that, you know, that's forced buying there for index funds that are going to come into this, Frank. Not to mention that Elon Musk was talking about possibly $1 trillion worth of revenues from SpaceX between now and 2035. Those are eye-watering numbers. And you know, where that all comes from is anybody's guess. But, you know, at this point here, to bet against him after this is really, I think, you know, it's not wise to. I mean, I remember back when Tesla was $50, and then Fidelity came in and put huge money behind that kind of thing. And they're doing it right now, too. The biggest funds are piling into SpaceX while it's at this, you know, 150 to 200 range. And I think when you've got that kind of institutional accumulation, heavy duty, that is, you know, that in retail investors should have a piece of this, because I think this is a multi-year compounder. I don't think it's just, you know, a trade. So I'm buying SpaceX for the next, you know, 5 to 7 years, and there will be competition for sure, but they have such a lead right now, and based upon, you know, their ambitions here, and if they even do fold in Tesla, which is some of the talk out there, that'll even help, you know, just migrate the two businesses together here, and just, you know, the synergies will be fantastic. They already do a lot of business together, but that'll just, you know, be another catalyst for the stock.
1: One big story after another today, and then the new Fed chair spoke and made the decision to hold the line on rates for the time being. But looks like the Fed overall has hinted more strongly at a rate hike, given the cards on the table and some wild cards still out there. What do you think of his performance today and the market reaction we saw?
0: Well, I think he talked too long. You know, it was getting kind of Powell-esque in the latter parts of his commentary there. And when he talked about, I'm going to keep it short and sweet. And the market started to kind of pull back on, you know, just, you know, you said you were going to, you know, let the data do the talking, and then, we'll, you know, we won't try to forecast going forward. I think the market saw a bit of the same culture come out here, you know, in terms of, you know, his presentation on, you know, after the what the market saw is, you know, we're going to stand pat until we know more. And that's fine. You know, the market, the earnings here for the quarter are supposed to be up nearly 20% year over year. That's just ginormous, you know, from the standpoint of historical comparison. So if the market does do that, and it's fine to be in a 3 to 4% world of inflation, as long as your economy is cooking at, you know, 6 to 8%. So that's, you know, a nice problem to have. It's a matter of everybody's getting wage increases and being able to adjust for it. You know, with the war now, and we've got oil back down here to 75, we're going to see that some of the off the oil prices here, and that's going to show up here in the future PPI and CPI numbers. So I think, you know, and all things are tethered to petroleum. Everything that's made almost, you know, that, and if, you name it, I won't even go down the list. But with oil prices pulling back here, and it looks like, you know, they're going to continue to work on this deal, you know, which is, it's got some bumps in the road still, but it does seem like there's traction for the first time here with the Iranian ceasefire deal. And so with that said, I think that, you know, we're going to see very strong earnings here this quarter here, and we're going to see some of the some inflation start to ebb here, you know, going forward here. So because, you know, energy is such a large component to the inflation number. Can't say much about food and other things, but also dwellings, apartment dwellings. Finally, a lot of apartment listings are coming down, you know, the for rents, and they're coming down, you know, rather dramatically in some of the cities. So owner's equivalent rent, which is a big part of CPI, is also going to come in tame. And that's been a stubborn part and sticky part of inflation for months. So I do like the path forward for inflation. I think Warsh was being very cautious here, and rightly so. But I do think that, you know, the path of least resistance is lower for bond interest rates going forward here. I think we saw the I think we're seeing, you know, the 10-year here at 4.46 today, 4.46. Probably 4.5% is probably going to crest and then probably start to pull back. That's my call.
1: The other big story, of course, the Middle East story, with the president defending the Iran ceasefire deal. We also heard from the International Energy Agency forecasting an oil glut next year if the Strait of Hormuz opens. We're still waiting for this deal to be signed and to be moving forward. In the meantime, suddenly oil is

0: back at around $76 a barrel. What about oil here, and what about oil stocks, and any thoughts on investing in that sector at the moment?
1: Not at the moment here. I think, you know, right now you're going to, you know, you probably want to be in companies that are going to, you know, benefit from lower oil prices here. And certainly that would probably be the refiners, you know, because they're going to be selling more fuel. So that's Valero, that's Phillips 66, and, you know, and names in that particular space right now. But that trade really, you know, has happened here, and that's, you know, that left the station, you know, when the ceasefire took place here, you know, over the weekend, and really has come in quite hard. It's hard to say where the bottom in oil is going to be here, because every spigot in Texas is wide open. It has been wide open, so there's a lot of supply coming. Now, they do have to refill the strategic oil reserve here, the SRO, and you know, they're down to like 300 million barrels, I guess, or and change. But, you know, at the high water mark, or the high volume, it levels around 700 to 720 million barrels here, you know, for the U.S. to stockpile their oil. So that needs to, you know, get, you know, refilled. And at the same time, you just, you know, with the Middle East here looking to try to, you know, open up again the Strait of Hormuz, we're going to see a lot of flow here going back and forth. And I just think that at this point here, the shipping stocks, you know, they've locked in a lot of long-term contracts during this whole time here. So those shipping stocks may do okay. But again, Frank, the tide is moving out in the oil patch, and you just don't want to fight the trend or the tape when it comes to something like that. Give it a chance to settle in here. I think oil will probably settle in the $65 to $70 range. And then from that standpoint, then look at your the big dogs, you know, like Exxon and Chevron.
0: All right, and the audience is getting their pen and paper out. Brian Perry, any specific places where you are putting money now and or taking it off the table?
1: Well, sure enough. As I noted earlier, SpaceX here, I think, is a generational buy. Okay, people should really, you know, if you don't own it, buy it in here. I don't think you may be wrong for a few days, but I think it'd be right for the next 10 years. Hewlett Packard Enterprises, HPE, just blowout numbers here. Apparently the PC cycle is going through a massive, you know, reset here and a real upgrade here. This is global from the standpoint of all the future, you know, PC offerings are going to be offering AI. And that's a massive reset for that particular industry here. So not just Dell computers, but HPE is, is a big name. And their enterprise, you know, they're bringing AI to all the enterprise names that are really having a hard time now, you know, generating the kind of interest that, you know, that made them such powerful names in the past. But they came out with great numbers here. HP's, it ran up to 65. It's pulled back here to roughly 45 here, 42, 43. I think it's a good buy on this pullback here, and people should take a look at that. Global Foundries here. This is one of the companies that the Trump administration has poured a lot of money into here for the reshoring of the fabrication of chips and semiconductors here and in the U.S. GFS is a really solid name here. It trades at around 81, traded up toward 90, pulled back here. So these are good stocks to buy. And then definitely the quantum computing names, Frank, you know, IONQ and Qubits, QBTS. I was at a conference over the weekend here in New York City here called Q Day. And that was just, it's very surreal, because it's another, you know, Y2K on steroid situation here shaping up here. So if you don't have a really good, you know, anti-quantum threat, you know, protocol in place, then, you know, you're subject to massive cybersecurity violations. We'll talk about it on another show when I can get into it more, but it's something that it was new to me, and a lot of very keynote speakers, you know, were very, very serious about it. And it's going to be something that everyone's going to be, you know, if at every next quarterly earnings report, people are going to say, what's your Q Day strategy, as opposed to what's your AI strategy. So bear that in mind when we get into the next set of earnings calls. And coming off, you know, Microsoft, they got accused of some really bad stuff here and filed actually yesterday that they have cuffed their numbers here basically on all their Copilot sales and their Azure sales here. And there's, you know, the Michigan Pension Fund is leading this class action lawsuit here. It's a big deal, and the stock has really come in hard the last 2 days. You know, God forbid there's something that's true to form here with what's going on, because they're bringing Nadella, you know, the CEO and the CFO to task on this one here, saying you guys really overstated what's going on here with your business model, and that's got everybody in a tizzy.

0: And then I took a trade on Lam Research, Frank, which is one of the leading semiconductor equipment names. So this one kind of flagpole here. And most of these stocks will retrace and come back. It's around 385. I think it can come back to around 315, 310, and I'll try to buy it back down there.
1: Terrific, Brian. Well, thank you very much for taking the call on this big day and doing such a comprehensive job for us as always. That is Brian Perry, veteran market strategist at BrianPerryInvesting.com and also author of the 25% Cash Machine. Brian, thanks for taking the call and look forward to speaking with you again very, very soon.
0: Okay, very good, Brian. Thanks so much.
1: Thank you very much. And out to the freeways now, 790 KABC.
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3: Improvements in Anaheim for the 91 westbound before the 55 freeway. Scene of a car fire. Flames are out. Cleanup continues. It's only the right lane now closed. Traffic, it's still recovering, but looking much better getting away from Weir Canyon. The Cahuenga Pass on the 101. This is making your way northbound coming up on Barham. Watch out here. It's a crash reported, and it looks like it's the second lane from the left that's blocked. Delays from Gower.
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1: Attack of Money continues here, 790 KABC. Good afternoon. Well, big day for the stock market, this time on the downside. The Dow coming off the all-time high achieved in the previous session and the prior session to that on Monday. The Dow coming in for a closing loss of 507 points.

0: points today at 51,492. The S&P 500 down 91 at 7,420. And the NASDAQ down 355 at 26,022. Stocks moving lower. Treasury yields surged. Investors growing uncertain over the path of monetary policy under the new Fed Chair Kevin Warsh. After several Fed officials indicated there could be a rate hike this year to deal with stubborn inflation. The yield on the 10-year note now at 4.5%. Among the tech names taking a hit today, Meta, the parent company of Facebook, not getting any likes today, down more than $32 at $5.67 and change. Microsoft taking a hit, down nearly 15 at $378.91. And Wall Street darling SpaceX, after moving higher since the IPO on Friday, having its first down day today, down nearly $10, down $9.98 at $191.82. Tesla also pulling back by more than $8 at $3.96 and change. NVIDIA down nearly 3 at $204.65. Taking a look at the price of oil, it has pulled back, and it looks like oil fuel-sensitive names moved higher today, including the airlines, which have been rising since this Iran deal has been announced. Right now, Brent crude in London hovering at around $76.72 a barrel, and in New York, we're also hovering around $76 a barrel. We'll be taking a closer look at cryptos coming up in the next half hour with Eleanor Terrett, host of Cryptos in America podcast. Bitcoin right now hovering at around 64,300, ETH at around 1,740, and Doge at the moment at 8 cents. And now the latest news on 790 KABC.
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2: The parents of a three-month-old baby girl who starved to death in San Diego were each sentenced today to 15 years to life in state prison. 25-year-old Brandon Copeland and 26-year-old Elizabeth Uckman were convicted by separate juries of second-degree murder in connection with the 2021 death of their daughter, Delilah. And federal authorities continue to investigate two Southern California residents accused of plotting to attack last Sunday's

0: I'm Chris Jakimic. I served in the United States Air Force, and I deployed 3 times. 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
2: 5. The 605 northbound backing up in Norwalk from the 105 freeway all the way towards the 10. Tough in Anaheim, East 91 from the 57 freeway to Green River. And the Cajon Pass, 15 northbound loads up at the 215 merge all the way to the 138.
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2: The new Fed chair would preserve the Fed's independence and be open to rate increases, despite his appointment by President Trump, who has pushed for lower rates. In all this, the Dow came in for a closing loss of more than 500 points off the all-time high, back to 51,492. The S&P 500 down 91 at 7,420, and the NASDAQ down 355 at 26,022. Our extended coverage continues now. Joining us live now is prominent economist Kevin Cloudon, fellow at the Milken Institute, based here in Southern California. Kevin, thank you very much for taking the call here this afternoon.
3: My pleasure, Frank, and best to all of you.
2: Thank you very, very much. Give us your impressions of what we heard today from the new Fed chair and some of your big takeaways.
3: Well, it's interesting in what he said and what he didn't. And Kevin Warsh had made a point of telling people, even before he was confirmed as Fed chair, that he really isn't as much of a fan of these forward-looking prognostications coming out of the Fed, that he feels like they're often misinterpreted, that they might send messages or lock the Fed into policy decisions that don't necessarily align with the way the economy is moving. Obviously, there is on record the sentiment that 9 out of the 19 members of the Fed board are expecting a rate increase this year. And there's some speculation that actually a lot more might believe it, but they don't also want to get locked into any kind of prediction because they want to see what happens in the Mideast and the Gulf. They want to see what's happening in terms of the frothiness that's been going on around the SpaceX IPO and some of the other moves in the market. And acting prematurely could obviously change market sentiment and have a few other impacts.
2: What was your impression of his communication style compared to some of the other recent Fed chairs? Most recently, of course, Jerome Powell, and before that, Janet Yellen, and before that, Ben Bernanke.
3: Well, I think that he's a bit more terse. I think that he's very much more careful about what he says. There's always the story of every Fed chair, basically post-Alan Greenspan, being very aware of Greenspan's irrational exuberance comment and how it spooked the markets, and how there is a very real sense from Kevin Warsh that he wants to play it a little bit more close to the vest in terms of how he does it and how he presents things. But he's also still clearly trusted. And there is a general sense in terms of both from the confirmation hearings and now that he's somebody that the markets generally trust, even if they're off of a record high, that the market didn't react with any kind of massive move one way or the other. There isn't a sense of panic negativity out of the way he speaks, which is very reassuring for a lot of people.
2: And of course, Alan Greenspan preceded Ben Bernanke. And I remember back in those, I remember talking to Paul Kagas from the Nightly Business Report about Alan Greenspan's style and jokingly said that people needed to get a Green Spanish dictionary to understand what he was saying. And then Ben Bernanke was very understandable, made it a point to be speaking in plain English and all that. What about Kevin Warsh's performance from that standpoint? Is he ambiguous or was he clear to you?
3: Well, I think here's the thing. I think he's relatively clear, but when somebody describes it as being a little economical with words or being very considerate of that, I think he's not trying to dance around the subject the way Greenspan did, which is why when Greenspan was very direct for what people thought he was, the markets would often react very, very wildly because everybody's trying to breathe something in. Ben Bernanke, very much was a product of the Great Recession in terms of how he's presenting and doing things. I think Kevin Warsh is

0: a product of some of the uncertainty right now, but also, you know, he is an appointee by President Trump, and he's very aware that the way that Jerome Powell spoke and the way that Powell suggested things tended to get negative reactions out of the White House. I don't think that necessarily that's going to change his policy. It's pretty clear right now with the fact that he didn't lower rates, that he wasn't pushing for lower rates, that he was holding and saying, let's see, given what happened in the Middle East, that he's clearly independent, but he's also very aware of being able to work with the president. And it's clear that Jerome Powell, by the last several months that he was in the role, wasn't particularly trying to do that, and had at some point, given a bunch of the other pressures, kind of given up and had made statements that went his own way.
1: Very interesting. And like Powell, he's not an economist, right? It looks like he's an attorney as well, a graduated from Stanford with a bachelor's degree in public policy and Harvard Law School with a JD in 1995. He's a financier and attorney. What is that enough firepower to get him through this position?
0: Well, I think that it can be. I think that he has, it's worth remembering, he's used to dealing with very large swaths of data being generated by economists. He had been on the Fed board before. He does have some clear experience in terms of managing and interpreting that information. And it means, to some extent, though, that yes, he does need to rely on this interpretation of the markets and on where the actual data is going. And the Fed still has the most robust data access of any part of the federal government, and in some ways even more so now given some of the DOGE cuts. And so that does put him in a relatively strong position. The key thing really is his communication and his credibility. The other thing that's really important with Kevin Warsh, which we'll wait to see how that plays out, is that he, unlike Powell and very much unlike Bernanke, believes in a tighter monetary supply. And he's made multiple comments in the past about that. And the real question is that given some concerns about a bubble in the market, some concerns about the overall monetary supply, he's raised the idea of potentially tightening the monetary supply, which is something that Powell played with but didn't really stick with. And if that happens, that could be far more profound in his economic impact and policy than almost anything else he does.
1: Kevin Cloud, wish we had more time, but thank you very, very much for joining us here this afternoon with that thorough assessment of the new Fed chair and his first appearance as Fed chair today following the big announcement on interest rates and a statement on the economy. That is prominent economist Kevin Cloudon, fellow at the Milken Institute based here in Southern California. Kevin Cloudon, thank you again very much for joining us live this afternoon.
0: My pleasure, Frank.
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3: Delays on La Mirada, 5 northbound, getting away from Valley View. You remain on the brakes and stretches as you continue all the way to the 14 freeway. It's also tough in La Cañada, 210 westbound. That's slowing from Foothill Boulevard and stretches towards Hubbard Street. Eastbound 210, delays in Pasadena from Mountain all the way towards Foothill Boulevard and ahead in Upland from Baseline to the 15. 15 northbound loading up at the 215 merge to the 138.
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8: Heart disease is still the leading cause of death here in the United States and around the world. But what if there was something you could do earlier in life to reduce the odds of becoming a statistic? Well, here in the United States, tens of millions of adults already take a statin to lower their cholesterol. But new guidance put out by the American College of Cardiology and the American Heart Association now emphasize that treating high cholesterol sooner could significantly reduce a person's lifetime risk of heart attack or stroke. How early are we talking? in your 30s, believe it or not. Of course, you need to talk to your doctor about whether statins are right for you, but you should know that the evidence is really starting to stack up that shows the earlier you get a jump on reducing

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16: Hotech of Money continues here in 790 KABC. Stock slip, Bitcoin 2. Moving lower following the Fed's decision to hold benchmark interest rates steady today under the leadership of new Fed Chair Kevin Warsh. Still getting used to saying his name, Fed Chair Kevin Warsh, Fed Chair Kevin Warsh, Fed Chair Kevin Warsh. He was the guy in the spotlight today instead of Jerome Powell. The dip in the cryptos occurred as investors took in the latest policy statement. And this after Bitcoin has been rebounding lately from a recent low below 60K. And joining us live now, delighted to say, we're

0: We're joined now by Eleanor Terrett, the host of the Crypto in America podcast. Eleanor, thank you very much for joining us live here this afternoon.
1: Thanks, Frank. Good to be with you.
0: Wonderful to have you with us here. It's been a while since we've chatted behind live microphones. We did see a Bitcoin dip below 60K not too long ago. It's hovering, let's see, at around 64,000 here at the moment. Give us your update on what's happening with crypto prices and the reaction we saw today following the new Fed chair's comments.
1: Right. So I think the story of today really was that crypto investors were watching closely the Fed's decision to leave interest rates where they are. But like most equity traders, they're wondering where the central bank is going to go next. And if it's a hike, then what that could mean for the crypto market. Remember, crypto usually benefits from a lower rate environment because liquidity increases and some of those more speculative assets become more attractive. But as you mentioned, looking at Bitcoin right now, it's trading around the $64,000 mark. That's roughly 50% off of its all-time highs. And it has bounced back from the lows we saw earlier this month when Michael Saylor sold some of his Bitcoin for the very first time. We saw Bitcoin's price move a little higher this week in reaction to the peace agreement between the U.S. and Iran as well. We've seen a recovery. It is still being characterized by traders that I speak to as a sideways market. Some of these analysts are saying that these crypto stocks are really competing for capital with some of these other high growth sectors of the moment. Of course, we've got SpaceX that went public on Friday. That's delivering outsized returns. We've also got the AI trade that's continuing to dominate the headlines. One of the crypto analysts I spoke to last week said the AI trade is really sucking the air out of the crypto narrative right now. So how long that particular market narrative lasts, we'll have to see. But it's definitely a part of the crypto narrative and sort of why we're seeing this crypto market trade sort of sideways, as it were, Frank.
0: On your line with Eleanor Terrett, host of the Crypto in America podcast. And here we have Bitcoin at $64,000. The $64,000 question is, where does Bitcoin go from here? Among the movers and shakers you talk to in the crypto world, and you span the globe for information at global crypto conferences, what's the consensus view on where Bitcoin goes from here?
1: So I think the question now is really whether Bitcoin can build on this recovery and make a run towards that $70,000 mark or not. I think a big part of the story is going to continue to be the Michael Saylor story. Of course, you know, I mentioned before he bought more Bitcoin this week, but he did actually sell a small portion of Strategy supply earlier in the month. It was 32 Bitcoin out of a treasury of over 800,000 Bitcoin. So 32 is not a significant amount, but what really mattered, I think, to the market story was that investors took that as a sort of a sign, because the Saylor himself has promoted for forever that you should never sell your Bitcoin. I think one of his more famous quotes, Frank, was, you know, sell a kidney, but never sell your Bitcoin. And investors weren't necessarily reacting to the size of the sale, but they were really, you know, reacting to the fact that the sale happened at all. So, you know, looking at Strategy, I think, you know, they continue to buy Bitcoin aggressively, but then some of the newer securities that have been issued to fund some of these purchases have come under pressure. There's investors that are asking tougher questions about the dividend coverage, dilution, and sustainability. So definitely Strategy is going to continue to kind of hinge as that, you know, market narrative surrounding Bitcoin. But, you know, as far as the rest of the market's concerned, you know, we can take a look at Ethereum. Tom Lee's company, BitMine, recently launched a preferred stock offering with a 9.5% dividend, raised capital, so it can continue buying Ethereum, kind of taking a page out of Saylor's own playbook. BitMine owns over 5% of the total Ethereum supply at this point. And some of these altcoins, I've mentioned this before, they tend to rise when Bitcoin rises, they tend to fall when Bitcoin falls. This week, we've seen a standout with the Uniswap token, which is the central token, the native token of the decentralized exchange by the same name. It's up over 30% this week after Standard Chartered issued a bullish long-term price target. So some of these altcoins do sometimes trade, you know, off of Bitcoin's momentum, and sometimes they trade independently. But overall, it's a wait-and-see market at the moment, Frank.
0: On the line with Eleanor Terrett for the Crypto in America podcast. And the reason why Saylor sold, by the way, should also be mentioned, right? Apparently to pay dividends that that he was set to pay.
1: Yes, dividends for his Stretch stock, which is a part of the Strategy portfolio. And there's some questions now as, you know, Bitcoin's price continues to move sideways, we'll say, you know, we could move lower. If the fear really with analysts is that if it continues to

0: move lower, then where will that money come from? How will he continue to pay the dividend for those stocks, for the preferred stock that he issues to, really fund those purchases of Bitcoin? That's the fear. That's the talk among analysts and investors around Bitcoin now. But, as long as the Bitcoin price continues to go up, Michael Saylor will not have a problem. But we've seen lots of, talk in the market in the last few months or so as Bitcoin's price has come down a lot, how much Saylor himself has been in the hole when it comes to, his purchases of Bitcoin. But he remains bullish, Frank, as you see his narrative, his Twitter account always shows.
1: Very interesting. Give us an update on what's happening on the regulatory and indeed on the tax front as well as it relates to cryptos.
0: Yeah, so I just got back from a crypto conference in Chicago yesterday, and then today, Governor J.B. Pritzker signed a $56 billion state budget that includes, apparently, the industry's first state tax aimed specifically at cryptocurrency. So basically what it is, starting in 2027, Illinois will impose a 20 basis point tax on certain crypto transactions, which means you could end up getting taxed not just when you trade crypto, but potentially when you move it between platforms, brokers, or wallets. Right now, you get taxed when you sell Bitcoin. You get taxed on those capital gains. This isn't getting taxed on, when you sell. This is getting taxed when you actually, trade your crypto. So, everybody in the industry is very concerned about this. One industry leader told me that it's basically going to be a encouragement for crypto businesses to leave the state of Chicago. And it's particularly sensitive for businesses in Illinois because Chicago has long been home to some of the country's biggest financial hubs like the CME, the CBOE. The CME actually has spent the last several years expanding aggressively into digital assets themselves. So what this means for them, remains to be seen, and how effective or how exactly that potential outflow of investors and businesses in Illinois will have to see. But it's definitely the story in the crypto space right now is this tax in Illinois.
1: All right, and then you got the Clarity Act. Looks like the Congress getting ready to take another vacation soon. Where do things stand with that?
0: Yeah, so give it just a quick update here. The Clarity Act stands, and the Clarity Act, just for your listeners, a quick reminder, it's crypto's biggest piece of legislation to ever move through Congress. It was passed in the House in July of last year. The Senate has taken it, it's reworked it, and now it's waiting for Leader Thune to bring it to the floor for a vote. It got passed through the Senate Banking Committee last month. Basically, there's a lot of competing priorities on the Senate floor right now. As you know, Frank, we've got, the DHS funding, which went through, the housing bill, which the Senate and the House are currently working on, and then you've got the fight over FISA and whether that will happen or not. But basically, the White House wants to see this bill passed into law by July 4th. Just the deadline, that is impossible with Congress leaving in 9 days or 7 days, actually, to go on recess. So can they do it before the August recess, which is when lawmakers will leave after that to go on midterms? They will.
1: Eleanor Terrett, host of the Crypto in America podcast, live with us here on MoTeC on Money on 790 KABC.
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3: Here is the news. KABC.
4: California lawmakers approved a $355 billion budget that avoids some health care cuts suggested by Governor Newsom. A few years ago, Newsom expanded Medi-Cal to illegal immigrants. The budget also gives $100 million to CalFood and includes $900 million for homeless services. Meantime, Proposition 36, which passed with overwhelming support, isn't getting the enthusiasm when it comes to funding the bill.
5: State Senator Tony Strickland from Huntington Beach says the legislature only funded the bill with $50 million, and that's Governor Gavin Newsom's fault.
6: Clearly, he wants this initiative to fail in practice. And that's what he's doing right now.
5: Strickland says the Homeless Drug Addiction and Theft Reduction Act that would give repeat drug offenders stiffer penalties and mandate drug treatment needs $400 million annually to become effective.
6: California doesn't have a revenue problem. It has a wasteful spending problem.
5: I'm Jason Campidonia.
4: Coastal first responders are warning people to be extra careful at Northern California beaches. David Bodine, Marine Safety Captain with the Santa Cruz Fire Department, says officials are expecting a large south swell again this week.
7: The swell's coming a long distance away, so the period between waves is long. So you may see a flat spell where you don't see waves, and then all of a sudden you'll get 10 or 12 pretty big waves.
4: The warning comes after two Bay Area college students were swept out to sea last week while napping on a beach north of Santa Cruz. The two women were eventually pulled out of the water. but neither